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4: 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I'm your host, Nick Ewan. Let's talk about what we played and then we'll get ready to jump into the next set. We started things off, of course, with a request from Master Nate, from Master Nate and the Reprobates. He wanted to hear Too Late by King Oliver and his orchestra. Thank you so much for sending that my way, Master Nate. I always appreciate your requests, and I'm always looking forward to them. Now, to follow that up, we played I Can't Get Started by Al Muirhead. After that, we played an alternate take of Solar by the Chuck Mangione Quartet from the album Recuerdo. It's been a minute and a half since we played Chuck Mangione on the show. I might have to go revisit him sometime soon. But to finish things off, we played Melancholia by Austin DiPietro for the album Live at Mackenzie Hall Jazz. Coming up next on Shed Progressions, we're going to play some Akira Wada. And from his 1984 album Yellow Moon, we will play Night of the Yellow Moon. Some really cool jazz fusion guitar to take you to some interesting places. So without further ado, let's continue here on Shed Progressions on CFRC 101.9 FM. Please enjoy, and please stay tuned for more. Here we go.

CFRC 101.9 FM Shed Progressions. I'm your host, Nick Ewan. Let's talk about what we played, and then we'll get ready to jump into the next set. We started things off, of course, with Night of the Yellow Moon by Akira Wada from his 1984 album, Yellow Moon. To follow that up, we played Up to You by The Players from their 1984 album of the same name. And then to finish things off, we played Cape Light by T-Square from their 1984 album, Adventures. Yes, there is very much a theme at play here. And if that last song in particular, Cape Light, made you feel something, that's because it was composed by the late, great Hirotaka Izumi himself. So if you ever see Hirotaka Izumi listed in the composer credits for a song, you already know you're going to feel things. That is the Hirotaka Izumi experience. Now, coming up next on Shed Progressions, I've actually got a request from another good friend of mine, Dan Niznik. And he wanted to hear a song by Midori called Himitsu no Futari, a live performance circa 2008. And Midori has a really energetic style that I think could be described as punk jazz or jazz punk. Now, usually the MO of this show is to relax and take it easy, but sometimes you need to get loud and get that energy out. If so, this is for you. It's a really cool request besides, so thank you for sending this my way, Dan. Without further ado, let's resume as the midnight hour draws ever nearer here on Shed Progressions on CFRC 101.9 FM. 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Here.

and here we are. We've reached the end of our show here on Shed Progressions on CFRC 101.9 FM. I'm your host, Nick Ewan. One last time tonight, let's talk about what we played, and then we'll play our last song of the night. We started things off with a request for Dan Nisnik. He wanted to hear Himitsu no Futari by the band Midori. Energetic and loud and somewhat chaotic at times, but if you've had one of those days, maybe that energy resonates with you. Thank you for sending that my way, Dan. I always appreciate it. And I'm always excited for what you have in store for us. Now, to follow that up, we played a song by... Actually, it's another band that Dan showed me a while back. It's called Soil and Pimp Sessions, and from their album 6, we played Quartz and Chronometer. Now, Soil and Pimp Sessions is a jazz sextet out of Tokyo, Japan, circa 2001, and they refer to their musical style as death jazz. I like it. Now, as I said before, we've played this album 6 in the past, but they've got an extensive discography, and I'd really like to hear more of them, so please look forward to that on a future show. But speaking of the future, before we play our last song of the night, as always, I have just a couple of quick announcements. You probably already know what I'm going to say, but hopefully you don't mind if I say it anyways. If you enjoy listening to jazz music and want to hear a little bit more of it during your week, you should definitely check out Dave's show, Swing Swang Swung, every Saturday afternoon, 2 to 4 p.m., 2 hours of jazz at a perfect time. And Daniel Wolf's show, Dark Glasses, Mondays at 2 p.m. Two more opportunities during the week to hear some more jazz music. Now, to finish things off tonight, we're going to go back to Oscar Evans playing the title track from his newest EP, Gotta Start Somewhere. Now, this is the end of the show, so thank you for tuning into Shed Progressions. I hope you enjoyed tonight's selections. I'll be back next week with a few more surprises up my sleeve and just to tip my hand a little bit. I want to play more of Soil and Pimp Sessions. I also want to go back to Fox Capture Plan, maybe also some Triforth if time allows. That and more for next week. But as our show draws to a close, as Monday night gives way to Tuesday morning and a new week dawns upon us stretching out into the distance, I say to you, take care out there, stay safe, stay healthy. I hope good things come your way, and I hope this week goes your way. And if you would permit me one final indulgence tonight, let me just say, please enjoy our last song of the night, Gotta Start Somewhere by Oscar Evans. Have a good night, everybody, and I'll see you next week. Until then.

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I'm Ari, the show is past tense, and the last song was Clover. I just swallowed some spit. By the band Truth Club, off of their album Running From the Chase, before that Star by Earth Moon Transit, off of their album Faking It, Not Making It, before that Sweeping by Taupe, off of their new album New Window, debut album, I guess I should add, and the first of the four songs, I was going to say three, but it was four, Tripoli by Pinback off of, I have it as this is a Pinback CD, but I think it's really just a self-titled. So if you see an LP version of it, that is a Pinback LP. If you see, maybe there's a cassette version of it, that is a Pinback cassette. But I like This is a Pinback CD as a name. That's a cool name. That's better than just Pinback. It's better than self-titled. Yeah. I love that album, actually. I think that album, This is a Pinback... Jeez. That Pinback album was the first of Pinback that I'd been exposed to. I've been listening to quite a lot of Summer in Abaddon lately. AFK is just an incredible song. It kind of annoys me that on Bandcamp they add like a bonus track to it that I just don't care for as much, especially when AFK is like such an amazing closer. Yeah, it's giving me chills thinking about that song. Anyway, I really should buy it. I open up like private windows on my Firefox so I can keep listening to it past the listen limit on Bandcamp, which is stupid of me. You should just buy it. It's like, but it's in American dollars. Some absurd amount of money after you convert that. Anyway, in the future, Taupe will be doing a session with CJLO, and I interviewed them a couple weeks ago, so their new album is out. Cool thing that I learned in interviewing them is that Pinback was actually an inspiration behind the band. Maybe one that was not completely incorporated into the sound, but in terms of the vocals, it's definitely there. That was cool. I liked finding that out. Next up is the band Stitch.

0: 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I'm Ari, this show is Past Tense, and the last song was Water Scene by Cancer House off of their album The Moth. Before that, To Appease by Abel Noyes off of their album High Tide. And the first of the three was And the Same by Stitch off of their album Bright and High. Two pretty new albums in the mix there. Both of them, both The Moth and Bright and High came out this year. Stitch, I'm excited for on account of the fact that they're a Canadian band. I finally confirmed with myself they are from Vancouver, not Victoria. But Cancer House, that's a Chicago band. I was incredibly impressed by that album when I was introduced to it, when I listened to it. Yeah, The Moth is just a really, really, really incredible album. I came across it at a similar time as I did that album by Abel Noyes, High Tide. They're pretty different, but I feel like, yeah, I kind of knew they would show up together I put them together in a show. And I'm very happy to have done that. I mean, High Tide was also incredible. That came out a couple of years ago. So, yeah, looking forward to more from those two bands.
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I'm Ari, this show is Past Tense, two songs. Last one was Forget by Golden Star off of their album Chamber Music. Before that, Die Underwelt 7 by Welted off of their album Smile. And Chamber Music by Golden Star, it's their second EP, pretty new, came out 2 months ago, I guess, about that. Close to it now. Yeah, that's a really nice one. And then Smile by Welted came out last year. Welted is a Toronto band. Smile is a really, really heavy album. I really love that one. It really blew me away when I listened to it. And it's another, I guess, I came across them before I came across the band Stitch. But it's really cool to see

It's probably not enough to call it a wave of slow music across Canada, but there's definitely some cool stuff that's being done across the country that you could call slow at certain parts. See stuff in BC, Manitoba, Ontario. I'm really thinking about individual bands in every one of these provinces, but still, it's out there. I'm excited about it. There will be more slow, sparse stuff coming. This next one is going to be from the band Headfall.

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I'm Ari, the show is past tense, and the last song was Joy by Yalele off of Birdhouse and Conduit. Before that, in parentheses, These Hallways Feel Like Plasticine by Urban Vacation off of their album Success with Houseplants. Urban Vacation is now the band Fencing out of Winnipeg. And then the first of the three songs was Pictures on Walls by Headfall off of their album Stars Don't Shine to Noise. Headfall is a band that I feel kind of mixed up about. I really like them sometimes. Sometimes I completely hate the vocals. Maybe at the right time in my life I will come back around to them and enjoy one of their albums all the way through, but we'll see when that happens. There's going to be one more song to play out whatever time is left at the end of this hour. But that's still about a minute away, I think. What do I say? I've decided I'm finally going to record a new promo for this show on CJLO, because I know for a long time, I think actually the majority of this show's airtime on CJLO, it's been wrong, because my hour shifted by an hour from 9 to 10 p.m. And I don't know if people have been playing the wrong promo, which is my only promo on CJLO, but it's possible. And I feel slightly ashamed of that, especially realizing it's been a very, very, very long time, and I think about it all, not all the time, but frequently enough. Anyway, this is about the end of the hour. Yeah, CJLO.com/shows/past-tense. Past-tense, if you want to see stuff about this show. Last song is Sad Cartoons by No Friends off of their album I'm Not Real. Thank you for listening tonight.

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2: 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My name is Grim. This is A Working Knowledge, and I'm with you every Wednesday evening from 10 until 11 p.m., so it must be Wednesday. Lots of interesting music I have planned to come your way this evening. Going to mix up some older alternative stuff. We're heading some newer, some electronic as well, and probably a little bit of experimental into that mix as well, just to, you know, give you a teaser of the direction we're heading tonight. And as always, I encourage you to check out our website, cfrc.ca, where you can find out information all about the programs that are on the air, as well as lots of other arts and other events going on in Kingston. It was the Skelton Park Music Festival last weekend. That was fun, despite the, at times, heavy downpour. It was a good time to get out and see the vendors and hear some live music. So let's start tonight with some Mercury Rev.

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As I like to call it, a little gay radio show working to give voice to the LGBT community and beyond. 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I'm producer and host, Mark Tara. 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So today, award-winning lesbian author Kathy Anderson joins me to talk about her latest book, Vamoose, Stories, a collection of 15 women-centered short stories that approach topics like grief, love, and friendship with hilarious honesty. We'll find out just what inspired Vamoose and so much more. In hour two, music from LGBT artists, independent artists, voices that we've come to know and love in classic disco, classic 80s, classic house. All that lies ahead as we start this journey through Rainbow Country, but our first stop, the Rainbow Country Bookstore. Today, British author Adam Smith reads from his queer book, Deep Sniff, A History of Poppers and Queer Futures. And by the way, the reading is accompanied by the parody song, Just a Quick Sniff of Poppers, from drag duo Cookie and Kashida.

In the winter of 1866, actually, while a medical student in Edinburgh Royal Infirmary, Brunton met a patient called William H. This young man was only 26, but already had trained as a blacksmith and then switched to tollkeeper. His first job may have required too much exertion for him to continue because Brunton's notes reveal that William suffered from heart trouble. When Brunton met him, William had recently been hit by a dull, heavy pain about the left nipple every 3 days or so, lasting for at least half an hour. The pain had come on after years of infrequent attacks ever since he'd suffered from rheumatism as a child. After a three-week hospital stay earlier in the spring, William was back just before Christmas. Doctors gave him aconite, which slows the heart rate, and digitalis. When neither worked, Brunton gave him brandy. The strong stuff didn't help either, so there was only one thing for it. The experiment was not a stab in the dark. Brunton acted in a way that was consistent with his wishes to take basic research from the lab to the bedside, and only with a decent understanding of the actual effect in the body. He had read the work of another scientist, Richardson, that amyl nitrite dilated blood vessels, and had even discussed the effect with his colleague in Edinburgh, Arthur Gamgee, who had made some unpublished measurements of this effect. Brunton obtained some amyl nitrite from Gamgee, who made it for him, and consent for an experiment from his supervising physician. And this is how Brunton came to give his patient William amyl nitrite. On March the 12th, 1867, Brunton observed, "The pain came on as usual at 3 a.m. A few drops of nitrite of amyl were put on a towel and inhaled by the patient. The primary effect noticed was a suffusion of the face, and the patient felt a glow over his face and chest. The pain disappeared almost simultaneously with the occurrence of these phenomena, but returned in 3 minutes. He then inhaled 5 drops more. The pain again disappeared and did not return."

0: good queer performers push their audiences forward into the future they desire. A good performance is utopia for a moment. In the Royal Vauxhall Tavern, all of these potential utopias were willed away when the police stormed in. Performances interrupted, orgasms foregone, connections broken. The police brought their alternative performance. The police did not just want to stop what was happening, they wanted to make their own utopia for a moment. They pulled on their costumes and they put themselves to work on embodying authority, power, intimidation. As individual officers, people with homes and hobbies, they had been moved by some newspaper stories about a deadly sex craze and by others that spoke of a horrible illness killing men who had sex with each other. They heard the words of politicians who spoke about preserving families and protecting children. As individuals, they may even have wanted no more gay or queer people. As an organized group of individuals, each wanting to belong to something bigger than they were, police officers were grabbed by the idea of cutting the number of queer venues. All we have is the records of their group performance, the way they stopped gay and queer people. They arrested our futures, at least for a night or two. The story of these raids is a story from the past, but it is about how we live in the present, creating a future. In every moment we are performing, making choices about the future we want to build for ourselves and others, we can be inspired by other people who are better than us at articulating a future, but it is not some distant, formless thing. How we are living now is always creating a future, whether we like it or not. Whether or not we are trying, we are performing a future. As a genderqueer dancer stretches the limbs they have, they bring us into their utopia for a moment.
1: Wow, this stuff is amazing!
2: Yeah, let me try some. I've never done it before.
1: Wow, this is hot.
2: Shit.
1: Hey, Cookie, let's put something in my ass and see if it works.
2: I just dropped the whole thing on the carpet. Here, bend over. Let me try this chair.
1: Oh my God, I can't even feel anything.
2: Shit, the whole thing fits.
1: Wow, the room is spinning right now. These are great, but you know what? You can't use them if you're taking Viagra.
2: Why?
1: Well, because you'll die.
2: Oh, that's a problem.
1: Yeah.

0: In the 60s, before the internet, to find each other, queer people needed to actually get together in real space and real time. Since most places didn't tolerate our kind, depending on where you were, your options could be limited. Large cities might have a few specialized commercial spaces, but in the absence of those, it was basically public washrooms, parks, or house parties. They all had their downsides. Commercial spaces required you to spend money, and that's one of the reasons why they were mostly for men. Even in places as big as Toronto, there was seldom more than one lesbian bar at a time. Lesbians earned about 60% of the male wage and probably had more dependents. The economy just wasn't there. The old adage was, gay men go to restaurants, lesbians hold potlucks. Washrooms and parks were also pretty much boys only and could be dangerous, plus parks in the Canadian winter, not so good. You could freeze your willy off. House parties, you needed to know somebody, or know somebody who knew somebody, and so on, and be invited. In terms of commercial life, Montreal had led the pack, developing a sin city reputation during Prohibition in the US in the 1930s. And where there's sin, there's always a place for us. Toronto the good and Vancouver took a bit longer, but in 1974, Toronto had enough anonymity and a critical mass to produce a small commercial scene. At first, it was mostly straight bars where we were tolerated in a corner as long as we behaved. Next came a few straight-owned venues that served gay clientele. By the mid-70s, a new class of gay entrepreneurs emerged and started to open up on Church Street where rents were cheaper. But not everybody lived in Toronto or Montreal. In smaller centers, where businesses couldn't meet community needs, the lesbian and gay liberation movement of the 70s came up with a new model. Defy economics and do it for ourselves. We might not have a lot of capital, but we did have free labor. For example, the Lesbian Organization of Toronto established a non-profit community center in a ramshackle old Victorian house in 1977. It held dances and brunches and drop-ins and provided meeting spaces and a coffee house and hosted a phone line for a whole generation of women. Loot, as it was known, was following a strategy already developed elsewhere. In Saskatoon, the Zodiac Friendship Society opened its community center in 1973. Edmonton and Calgary soon followed suit. HALO, the Homophile Association of London, Ontario, started in 1974. And the Halifax Gay Alliance for Equality first began running dances in the Turret in 76 and later turned that into a community center. By the end of the decade, there was a network of lesbian and gay groups providing community spaces in dozens of medium-sized centers across Canada, volunteer-run and community-controlled. This is Tim McCaskill, a gay liberation dinosaur from another planet and author of Queer Progress.
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2: Hi, I'm Saida Garrett, co-writer of Michael Jackson's Man in the Mirror, and you're listening to Rainbow Country with Mr. Mark Tara. Mm.

0: Harry Govinda. Before class starts, these yoga people, they get on my nerves. Rolling their special mats out like their butts are too good to sit on the free ones that come with their gym membership. No, they have to have purple and pink mats that match their special purple and pink outfits, their striped leggings, their purple sockies with Velcro ankle straps and slots for their individual toes to slide in. Why? Why? What the F for? Their layers of crisscross bras and tight tops, their matchy-matchy little jacket wraps, their purple water bottles. Not me. I use the free mats and wear basketball shorts, a decade old, from when I was the top scorer on my women's basketball team in community college, and a baggy gray t-shirt that says, "Nobody knows I'm a lesbian." The yoga people don't make eye contact with me, but I don't give a crap. I'm only here to prove a point to my soon-to-be ex who says I have an anger problem and I never grow and I'm not in touch with my emotions. And she dared me to sit in a yoga class just once for 1 hour. She said no way I could do it because I'm a raging pile of reactions and I don't have the inner patience and emotional maturity of an 8-year-old. Because I can't ever sit down calmly to talk things over. I stomp around my apartment like a caged animal, and she can't take it anymore. She says you can't have a healthy relationship with a caged animal. And if I don't learn to make peace with my past and my inner demons, she's out of this relationship. But she gives me one more chance to act like a mature grown-up and learn how to be happy and face things. Not slam things around and shout like a child, not hide from happiness because you don't know it and trust it. Class begins. This is some weird-ass yoga, not the regular kind. Kundalini. I chose this class because I like the sound of that. Reminds me of cunnilingus. I smile every time I think of that. Oh yeah, that's why my girlfriend is not my ex yet. She loves it as much as I do. The class starts with a chant. I have to sit in a cross-legged position, which my basketball-damaged knees do not appreciate, and sing a chant. Ong Namo, Guru Dev Namo, whatever the F that means. Me, I'm a good sport. I take coaching well. All my basketball coaches said so, so I mumble chant along like the good sport that I am. I can already tell who the jerks are in the class and who the real people are. That's one thing my crappy childhood gave me, all right, the ability to sort out the jerks. That's why I want to keep my girlfriend this time. She's real. After a long, terrible dating history, I finally found a real one.
1: Kathy Anderson, hi, how are you?
0: I'm great. It's a beautiful day in Philadelphia.
1: It's a beautiful day whenever I have a guest on the show. Thank you for being here to have your voice, your story be heard by the LGBT community and beyond. Kathy, especially to talk about Vamoose. Vamoose Stories, a collection of fast-paced, female-centered short stories. Let's start from the ground and build up. Talk to me essentially about what are within the pages of Vamoose? What are some of these stories, these themes that are within the pages of Vamoose? What is this book all about, essentially?
0: Well, I think that the overriding connection, although the stories about many very different types of women, they're all older women. Many are older lesbians, so that's one connector. But one of the other connectors is that they are all very unconventional, and they're finding very surprising answers to the challenges that they're facing in life, whatever it is, something small, something big. So I would say they're all quite unconventional and very surprising.
1: So part literary fiction, part queer celebration, part dark comedy, Vamoose. This new collection of short stories. What inspired you to create this new book, this new collection? What's the spark? What was the inspiration?
0: Well, I love writing older lesbians and older women. I think that it's a whole universe that is, you know, quite invisible to many people. And, you know, from everything that I have observed and everything I've been involved in life, I feel that older women have incredible stories to tell from where their past, where they've been. They might not all be stories that are, you know, gigantic successes, but watching older women navigate life in ways that are definitely not what I think the stereotype is of an older woman or an older lesbian. And, you know, I definitely did notice as I was thinking about the stories and putting this book together, older women are starting to get more visible on screen and in books. There's more popular characters and shows and books featuring main characters that are older women. However, older lesbians, think about it, you know, quite invisible after the age of maybe 30. In popular representation. So that intrigued me. You know, I felt like it was kind of new territory or not very explored territory. And I started, you know, being open to that thought of what kind of characters could I find if I went, opened up to that possibility of writing about older lesbians. And what I found kind of very much surprised me, things like these characters that I wrote about are characters like a murderous nun, a woman who was the queen of the stilt walkers, women who are actively engaged in very surprising things, you know, having a kind of softball Amazonian battle between a psychic and a former lover of 50 years. So, I mean, all these kind of surprising and wild things started happening when I started putting those thoughts down on paper. And this is a book that resulted.
1: You're just talking about some of the storylines. Another one, two lesbian librarians launch a life-changing friendship in the back of a pickup truck at Texas Gay Pride in 1989. For yourself, how did you decide on which stories would make this particular collection and which ones wouldn't? Talk to me about that process.
0: That's a really great question, because I always have more stories that can fit and also more stories that don't really talk to each other or relate to each other. So it's definitely a weeding out process to figure out which ones should end up in the book. And I would say there's two things that are important to me on that. And the first is the reader's experience of entering a book on a certain note and ending a book on a certain note. And that's what I was going for. So I wanted to entice them in. And so this story, the book does open with the story of the lesbian librarians bouncing in the back of a pickup truck on their way to Texas Gay Pride, which to me felt like a very inviting scene for a reader to enter in on. And it goes through, you know, many ups and downs and stages of the book, the feelings, what the women are grappling with. Until at the end, what I was really wanting was a real feeling of resolution and hope at the end, and to end on a place where a reader would be very happy that they have just spent some time with 15 different short stories and 15 very different main characters, older women and older lesbians.
1: Even more topics: loss, reinvention, freedoms. For yourself, inspiration and getting inspiration to create stories, whether they're short stories or a full-length novel, where do you tend to get inspiration from, essentially? Are there specific areas that you go to, time of day? What inspires you?
0: I think that I'm very much tuned in to how people talk, and quite a few stories for me have written and come out very strong simply by overhearing a conversation, one sentence. You know, sometimes when people have their guard down, you can intuit many, many things about their whole life. And I'm not saying it's accurate. For me, overhearing someone on a bus or overhearing a conversation while walking down a street, I don't really know the facts of the people that I'm listening to, but I definitely take a lot of notes. I have 5 million notebooks, and in those are often just a little scrap of dialogue or a glimpse of someone's life that I caught just being in the world. And, you know, maybe 5 years from now, I would page through a notebook and something would jump out at me and kind of not let go of me. That's pretty much my method. Some of the stories in this book were literally started that way. I can even go back and find me transcribing a couple words that I overheard. So this is why I'm very dangerous to sit next to in a restaurant. I will be listening.
1: Earlier you were talking about women, older women, lesbian women being featured, whether it's in mainstream media, in films, in TV, in books, in stories, and the lack thereof, even though things may be changing a bit, but, you know, pretty much invisible older lesbian women. For yourself, why do you think that has been the case?
0: Well, I think for all the usual reasons that, women in general have difficulties. We're a very youth-obsessed culture in general. And, there's a lot of socialization to play a second place role in your own life when you're a woman. And so people are used to this underrepresentation as feeling accurate to them, when in reality, many women are leading, very full, interesting, unusual lives that just simply don't get out there in front of other people. So it gives me a great, as I got older myself, I just got very curious about that whole dynamic. And I took a lot of pleasure and joy and made myself laugh a lot when I actually started working with these stories. And that's something I love to bring up and talk about, is that, older women and older lesbians, I think, are associated with a lot of kind of depressing themes in life. But we don't ever hear or read about their joys, their pleasures, their... I say a lot about subversion when I talk about this book, which to me means women who are not behaving as to expectations. So it's very subversive when you get to the point in life when you say, I don't care what anybody thinks. And to me, that is what I actually see and try to catch in my stories about real life, is that, many women play the main character in their own lives. Many women are not deferring everything to take care of other people. Many older women are, in fact, living, having the time of their lives. So I just, I take a lot of pleasure and delight in capturing a little bit of that with some of these stories.
1: Vamoose. This is the title, Vamoose Stories. Talk to me about this particular title, especially this particular word, vamoose, and is there a story behind choosing this particular title, that particular word?
0: The word choice came from literally that one word is a line of inner dialogue in the very last story, and I didn't have it in mind as a title for the whole book in the beginning. So I was putting the book together and trying to find out for myself, what are the common threads of these very, very different women in very different situations in life? And one of the things I started to think about was they're all stopping something and ending and starting something new. So they're vamoose to me when I thought about taking that one word from the final story. It's kind of a culmination feeling, which is, again, part of the fun and part of the sadness of life is the endings. So we say goodbye to things as we get older, but we also, you know, have these amazing, surprising new things start up in life. And so the reason I liked using the word vamoose, it's whimsical, it's funny, it kind of has a kind of vaudeville aura to it or something. It sounds like a joke, vamoose. Doesn't sound real serious. And so that to me really captures, even though this may be about ending things sometimes or ending parts of our lives, there's still that joy and fun and surprise of the word capturing that feeling. Welcome, new lesbians. When Grace and Patty Ann came in, dressed up for their first lesbian New Year's Eve party and carrying homemade fudge in a Santa Claus tin, Maureen, the party host, said, "Quick, look up at the ceiling. Look up, look up." Before she even said, "Welcome, new lesbians," or "Happy New Year." So Grace and Patty Ann looked up. What the hell did they know? They had never been to a lesbian party of any kind or to Maureen's house before, so they were feeling excited and compliant. They wanted to be excellent lesbian party guests. There was nothing on the ceiling. It was a regular white ceiling in a 1940s Philadelphia row house with all the plaster cracks nicely spackled and painted over, faint lines like raised old veins showing through skin. Still, Grace and Patty Ann craned their necks, training their eyes on the ceiling. "Keep looking up, please," Maureen said as she hustled them out of their coats. Grace and Patty Ann smiled, keeping their eyes on the ceiling, so they didn't see the bared teeth of Maureen's dog, Lucifer, which made it a huge shock to the couple when Lucifer lunged and sunk its teeth into Grace's calf and then Patty Ann's arm as she pulled the dog off Grace. "Down, Lucifer," Maureen said, dumping their coats on the sofa. "Want a treat in the kitchen?" Lucifer growled and snapped at Grace and Patty Ann. The dog was a mahogany Rottweiler with fanged teeth and a huge black spotted tongue on full display. The couple huddled together, still in the doorway, afraid to move. "Now, Lucifer, that's enough." Maureen tugged hard on Lucifer's collar and dragged the dog into the kitchen. Usually, if people look up at the ceiling, the minute they come in, Lucifer calms right down. She can't stand eye contact with strangers. "But now she knows you, and she'll be fine next time," Maureen said. "We have to go to the emergency room," Grace said. "We got bit," Patty Ann said. "I'm bleeding. She's bleeding. We're bleeding." "You just got here. The party's just getting started," Maureen said. "Let me see. Maybe a little Band-Aid would do the trick." Maureen pulled up Grace's pant leg to inspect her calf. "Hardly broke the skin," she said. "Good thing you wore wool." She unbuttoned the wrist button on Patty Ann's shirt sleeve and expertly rolled the sleeve up like she was dressing a mannequin in a store window. "This one's a little deeper because you only wore a thin shirt, but you're fine, it's nothing." Grace and Patty Ann looked at each other. Even though they were a brand new couple, they could already send thoughts to each other. "Her freaking dog bit us both. Let's get the hell out of here," Grace sent to Patty Ann. "She's acting like it's no big deal. Maybe we're making a big deal. Are we making a big deal?" Patty Ann sent back.
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0: Hi, I'm writer Adam Smith, author of Deep Sniff, A History of Poppers and Queer Futures. 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
1: Hi, I'm Jamie B of TGCD Style Toronto, and I'm a professional feminization makeup artist and stylist providing male-to-female transformations and mentoring to those who identify as a cross-dresser or a trans woman. I first heard of Rainbow Country and Mark Tara in trying to find a radio station that specifically caters to the LGBT community, and I'm so grateful I found this station. It's crucial having a platform like Rainbow Country that welcomes all aspects of the queer community, including allies like myself and what I do. It casts a spotlight on specific needs and interests of human beings, ensuring that people from all walks of life are being validated. It's a real privilege to be able to work with cross-dressers and trans women by helping them align themselves with their feminine energy through the glorious feminization process. So, I want to thank Rainbow Country and Mark Tara for providing this platform for all of us.
2: If you, or maybe someone you know, would like to be a guest on Rainbow Country to get the word out about an upcoming project, maybe you have an interesting story or journey to share, well, simply head over to marktara.ca where everything is connected and send me an email. It's just that simple. And you too can have your voice and your story be heard coast to coast.
3: Hi, my name is Joanne Vanicola and I'm an actor and a writer, and I was first on Rainbow Country with Mark Tara on discussing the massacre at Pulse Club in Orlando. I realized how important it was for our community to have a radio station specifically for our issues, to talk about people in the LGBTQ community and to provide an outlet for our stories, to discuss our politics, culture, and give voice to the issues that matter to us. And of course our artists and the things that we do globally, and talk about culture. And without people like Mark Tara providing a space for this with a radio show like this, then we wouldn't have that voice. So, support. 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Thank you.
4: The phone rings. I got a message from the mayor. He's going to call me back the next day. I get the call, and he said, if you'd accept, we'd like to honor you with the key to the city. It was an event later that year in May.

0: By the way, past recipients include Rush and the Raptors.
1: I'm Brian Bradley, author of Outrageous Misfits, female impersonator Craig Russell and his wife, Lori Russellidi. 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
0: So, Kathy Anderson, we're here, we're talking about you, we're talking about your new book, a collection of short stories, Vamoose. You and I are both part of the LGBT community. I am gay. You are lesbian. You are married. So here is what I'm getting at. And I often like to ask this question, especially to people that are, you know, in a legally binding relationship, marriage. For yourself, when you were growing up, when you were coming of age, did you think you would be able to marry the woman of your dreams at some point in your life? Did you think that?
2: Never in a million years. When I was coming out, it was the late 70s. And, you know, very much in women's liberation mode where, I'll make a sweet, huge generalization here, many women, straight or gay, did not want to get married. You know, there was a lot of realizing how marriage can be very limiting to women in a patriarchy. And so, you know, one of the best things about saying, hey, I'm a lesbian, is I don't have to get married. So the whole thing is quite surreal at times that we are where we are. But I will have to say that my wife and I have been together for 17 years and married for 12 when it became legal to marry. And it is just the most amazing thing in my life. I am full of, you know, just joy that we did get to this place in life as a culture, as a society, that we can say, I love saying, this is my wife.
0: Well said. Well said to you. You are an award-winning writer, an award-winning author. For yourself and your writing ability and your writing talents, when did you begin to recognize that you had a talent, a knack for writing? When did that start crystallizing for you?
2: I would say I first didn't know that I had a talent or a knack for writing. What I first knew was that's what I wanted. And so I was really young, like maybe 8 years old, 9 years old, playing. There is a card game that's probably still around. It's called Authors. And it had famous authors like, you know, Mark Twain, Nathaniel Hawthorne, and so on. And there was one author who was a woman. It was Louisa May Alcott, who wrote Little Women. And I just remember clearly thinking, I want to be a writer. And that has never changed. And I'm so grateful. That's one of the things that the universe gave me, was a clear direction in life, you know, that whether I achieved anything with it or not, I wanted to do it every day for the rest of my life. I wanted to be a writer. So first came the desire. And then I feel like it's took many, many years before I would say it, you know, openly. The work that I did to support myself, I worked as a public librarian, which is a wonderful job for a writer. But, you know, for a very long time, I did not share that I was a writer, even though I was quietly, slowly being published with short stories and poems over the years. And then I won a State Council on the Arts fellowship, which was a major thing for my life. And at that point, I did have to tell everyone I worked with and everyone that I knew, because it involved, you know, a real change in my life. I ended up working part-time for quite a few years with that fellowship assistance. And so I would say, sometimes I joke around and say it was like the state of New Jersey, which is where I was living, you know, gave me that stamp of approval so that I could finally say it. So it's been a long, long process. It's nothing quick for me. I'm a slow writer. I'm a very careful writer and a reviser. And I try to really take

0: joy and meaning out of just the daily work of it, as opposed to, you know, am I getting another book published?
1: 2016, Bull and Other Stories. This is your first book, a collection of short stories. 2023, The New Town Librarian, your second book. And now Vamoose, your third. Your books are in libraries around the world, including Australia, Ecuador, Scotland, Switzerland, Turkey. You were just mentioning you were a librarian. You're a former librarian of, I believe, over 25 years. So for yourself, having that background and having your books in libraries, what does it mean to you to have your books in libraries? What does that mean to you?
0: It means the world to me. And the reason that I always talk about libraries as much as I can when I'm talking about my book and other people's books is that I realize that there's a built-in barrier to people buying books often. It's a tough times we're living in now. You know, I had the good fortune of growing up in a family that took us to the public library every week. Like, that just was part of my daily, you know, my normal routine. But I know that's not the case everywhere. So I think right now it's an interesting time that many people are talking about. Go to your public library, you can get that. And I love to say the same for my books. That if a library does not, if your library does not have any of my books, that they will be happy usually to order them or borrow from another library. So I just think it's a great message to put out in the world that people who write books, we're just as thrilled when our books end up in libraries, because we have, all we really want to do is have people find them and experience them and go by word of mouth. And so that if books hang around in a library being used, you know, that is a tremendous possibility for word of mouth. That's how myself and many other people find our books. You know, I'm in a book club that's been running for 30 years and we press books in each other's hands. This is great. You want to read this, or I think you would love this one. So to me, libraries are all part of that word of mouth, and also the, you know, very real need to get books in front of everyone who's interested in them in a fair way. You shouldn't always have to be expected to buy books.
1: 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First of all, congrats.
0: Thank you.
1: Winning that prize for your first published book, your debut book, what does that mean to you?
0: Well, one of the ways that short story collections from writers who are very unknown, as I was at the time and still am, small independent traditional publishers, some of them make it their mission to find the books that deserve, to find manuscripts that deserve to be a book in short story collections. So many short story collections come from these contests. So in other words, they, Autumn House Press was well known at the time for seeking out short story collections to publish. So what it literally meant when I won the award is that the book got published. And it also exposed me in a very gentle way, in a very wonderful way, to the whole world of publishing, because that was my first book. When you're published, I was published individually, the stories in literary magazines, and that's also wonderful, but it's not the same process at all as getting a book published. So they, at Autumn House Press, I always am the biggest, you know, fan of theirs and praising them to the skies. They just are wonderful people, and they really care about your book being the best it can be and then helping it get out in the world in a beautiful way. And so it was a great way to start publishing books through a book contest.
1: Because your 2016 debut book, a collection of short stories, because that is an award-winning book, When you started working on your follow-up book, did that create any sort of expectation that you put on yourself because your first book was an award-winning book? Did that place any pressure on you?
0: I would say not pressure, but it definitely gave me...
1: Or expectation.
0: What I expected of myself, I would say. The real reality about writing is if whatever you publish or don't publish, there's not a line of people waiting for it. So the world is not necessarily, you know, saying, where's your next book or so on. And that's at least my experience. So what I felt was a tremendous encouragement from getting that book. Not only did it win that award, but it also went on to win some notable encouragement from getting finalist positions in other book award contests. So to start out that way was a massive help to my self-confidence. And I think I am not a writer who sits and thinks about anybody on the other end reading it or which editor is going to pick this or anything like that while I'm writing. It's more the challenge of me and the story and then me and 15 stories and gathering them in a book. It's incredibly hard art to write a short story, in my experience, in my opinion. It feels impossible because in 10 pages, 12 pages, you have to deliver not only a whole universe, the world of that story, but something has to happen. And you also have to feel, you know, why you're following this person in this story. And you have to feel something very specific at the end. You have to feel done with that story at the end. So in other words, it feels like a huge mountain to climb while I'm climbing it. And that's mainly what I focus on, is that feeling of the difficulty of short stories and also the extreme beauty of them. I just love short stories very much. And every time I pull one off, I feel like I have, you know, accomplished this incredible feat. I made a short story. So that's pretty much where I go with the process of it.
1: That's how I feel when I cook myself something. I made something that I can eat.
0: I love it.
1: Kathy, here's my last question for you, and it's simply this. What do you hope audiences come away with after they've experienced Vamoose stories?
0: One thing I hope they come away with is actually hope. I feel that there's always an element of hope. I'm not a cynical writer, and I feel that comes through very strongly. Difficult things might be happening in the story, but you're not left beaten down by them. So I really hope that there's that level of leaving these stories and this book with hope. And I also very much hope that people laugh as they go through. And I have gotten a lot of feedback so far about the way that people are finding, you know, a lot of humor and laughter as they go through the book. That's really important to me, and I'm glad it comes out.
1: Kathy Anderson, well said, well done, well written. Thanks for your time. Thanks for being on the show.
0: Oh, it was my pleasure. Thank you. Geraldine from Philly. Geraldine was a little buzzed from her afternoon martini. Actually, a big glass of pure gin with fat green olives bobbing in it. She kept herself well lubricated, starting her day with a glass of Prosecco, having a glass of white wine with lunch, a cocktail mid-afternoon, red wine with dinner, and a brandy before bed. The best antidote to the crap that came with aging was a steady stream of alcohol, she found. Once she turned 75, Geraldine felt that knowing she could die at any minute made life very dramatic. It was like an excited dog ran by her side all the time. Was this the day she keeled over on a bus, felled by an aneurysm careening around her brain? Would her heart stop while she sat on a bench in Philly's Rittenhouse Square, enjoying a double gelato? Or would she have a fatal stroke right on the sidewalk in front of her row house, like her neighbor Sumi had? She was on her way to her favorite Italian deli when she felt a very strange feeling, like the hands of the universe were pulling the air tight around her. What was about to happen? She looked around, confused. I don't hear sirens. No one is running. There's no reason for me to feel on high alert, but I am. Then a man leaned over and vomited a copious amount of orange liquid all over the sidewalk and kept on walking as though nothing had happened. The orange puddle spread and spread wider, making everyone step into the street to avoid it like shorebirds scurrying from an incoming wave. At the same time, a swarm of preteen boys on bikes rode down the middle of Broad Street, stopping traffic, throwing their bodies into back bends with the bike still moving, and then disappearing around the corner like geese in V formation, flying away. Next, a grinning man with tattoos covering his neck shouted, "I'll hold you down and piss on you," at his little boy, who yelled back, "Then I'll poop all over you." Finally, a big dog with a whole ear of corn sticking out of its mouth trotted down the street all by itself, looking for all the world like a fat man chewing on an unlit cigar. This was exactly why she loved living in Philly. It was so interesting. But she had never seen this many crazy things all happening at the same time before. This was not right. She was stopped here on the corner of Broad and Chestnut Streets for a reason. She was sure of it. She felt like a big hand had pushed her up against the wall and made her wait there. What was she waiting for? A sign? A message? A gift? Joelle. It was Joelle walking down the street right in front of her. Geraldine roared Joelle's name out. She was so excited. She loved saying that name again after 50 years. It tasted so good in her mouth.
1: That was my spotlight on award-winning author Kathy Anderson. Her latest book, Vamoose Stories, is available wherever you get your favorite books, including on Amazon. For all things Anderson, simply visit KathyAndersonWriter.com.
2: Bill 7, to ban discrimination in employment, government services, and housing, based on a person's sexual orientation, was up for a vote at Queen's Park. Most NDP and Liberal MPPs supported the bill, but without some progressive conservative legislators backing, a divisive split could rack the province. Four PCs decided to break party ranks to vote with their conscience and support Bill 7. Cabinet Minister and MPP Dennis Timbrell did it to show solidarity for his beloved brother, the well-known drag queen, Rusty Ryan. And for me, a gay politician who was not yet out, I had to take a stand. We were known as the Gang of Four. I'm former Cabinet Minister and MPP Phil Gillies. The date, December 2nd, 1986, when LGBT rights came to Ontario.
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From her 2017 solo album, Murmuration Nation, Grammy-winning folk rock artist and one half of the Indigo Girls, Emily Saliers, and her track, Spider.

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We just heard in that classic funk set, Boogie Down Bronx, Men Parish, Disco Nights, GQ, and I Feel For You, Chaka Khan. Coming up next, a Canadian 80s new wave set.

we just heard in that Canadian 80s new wave set, Message on the Radio, Nightlife, and Living on Video. Those tracks from, of course, Trans X, a Canadian new wave band from Montreal, founded in 1982 by founding member Pascal Langward. He recruited keyboardist and programmer Steve Watt, and together they became Trans X. They recorded the demo for Trans X that got them a recording deal. The very first single was in French. By the way, the name Trans X comes from the band Kraftwerk, from their 1977 song Trans Europe Express. Living on Video would go on to become a top 10 worldwide hit. Coming up next, a queer electronic set.

we just heard in that queer electronic set, Discoland, If You Want Me, and Body Talk. Those tracks from Ladies on Mars, aka Jonathan Braverman, DJ and producer from Buenos Aires, Argentina. By the way, for even more on this artist, simply visit ladiesonmars.com. Coming up next, actor, author, and music theater enthusiast, David Pevsner.

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I told an old acquaintance I was desperate for a job, and oddly then he asked if I was anal or a slob. 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

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I hope you won't think less

a naked maid. 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

0: Guys are jealous of the sex with Ryan, Jeff, and Rex. I get to live a gay man's fantasy. But try to tell an old curmudgeon that you like to pack the fudgeon for the camera with two guys or three or four. He will call you heretic, sinner, aberrant, you sick, blow the chauffeur, not a boy on Yom Kippur. If I shoot a film on Sukkot, nicks both in my mouth and tuchus, a sudden gust of...
1: We just heard Straight Guy, The Naked Maid, and The Perky Little Porn Star from actor, author, and music theater enthusiast David Pevsner from his 2016 CD, Most Versatile. 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And just like that, this little gay journey through Rainbow Country has come to an end. To keep up to date with the show, follow me on socials at Mark Tara. 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And finally, I want to take this time to thank you for taking your time to be with me. Remember, we are living in days of making dreams come true, so believe in yourself, and the world will believe in you. Now, taking us out, one of my original tracks, number one.

0: Graham, restricting access during school drop-off and pickup times. Wright Crescent remains closed between Palace Road and Kingsland Crescent for roadway repairs and safety improvements. John Street from Montreal to Bagot is closed through July 31st to complete water and sanitary service upgrades. Norman Rogers Drive is closed to through traffic to facilitate roadway rehabilitation and configuration improvements. A temporary road closure on Wellington Street between Queen and Berwick to accommodate construction work will be in effect daily from 9 a.m. till 3 p.m., with the road reopened to traffic by 3 p.m. each day. Sydenham Street is closed to through traffic between Princess Street and Queen Street for the Sydenham Street community space. And long-term closures remain in place on Princess Street from Frontenac to Division, Aberdeen Street between Johnson and William, and Barry Street at Queen. And now your weather for today, mainly sunny with increasing cloudiness late in the morning. Wind west 20 kilometers per hour, becoming south 20 late in the morning. High 25, humidex of 27, UV index 8 or very high. Tonight will be partly cloudy, becoming cloudy overnight with 30% chance of showers. Wind southwest 30 kilometers per hour, becoming light in the evening with a low of 14. Coming up at 5, the City of Kingston is moving forward with a proposal to endorse a public municipal service corporation for water and wastewater. The vote came after a lengthy discussion between councillors and staff and saw numerous delegations appear at the start of the evening to express their concern about the project. This has been your afternoon news brief. Be sure to stay tuned for more CFRC programming coming up next. 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Coming up on this special community takeover of our airwaves, we're talking to Florence Campbell and Nancy Corrigan, past chair and co-chair, respectively, of Compassionate Communities Kingston. Created in 2017 to bring the global Compassionate Communities movement to Kingston, the group inspires intergenerational compassion by providing older adults with knowledge, connection, and support, promoting vitality, purpose, and a sense of well-being. They are mobilizing citizens to help provide knowledge and information on services available to anyone in need. Their goal is to create a culture that readily asks for and accepts help, and to create a community capable of offering and providing help. So I'm here with CFRC 101.9 FM, and this afternoon I am joined by two individuals for a community takeover of our airwaves. So I have Florence and Nancy here from Compassionate Communities Kingston. Florence and Nancy, welcome to the program.
1: Thank you.
2: Thank you.
0: I thought we could start with both of you introducing yourselves, telling us who you are. Florence, you've been involved since the inception of the organization, so perhaps we can start with you.
1: My name is Florence Campbell. I've been in Kingston now 34 years. And I came here as a VP at Queen's for a while, and then decided to stay in Kingston in retirement. And I've always been involved in community work. It's a passion of mine, given I grew up in rural Alberta, and our parents were very devoted to community leadership. And I guess that's where this comes from. So I have always done a lot of volunteer work, mostly often in the healthcare and not-for-profit sector. And then in 2017, I was invited to a conference in Ottawa, an international public health conference, at which they included a relatively new to Canada subject of compassionate communities. And Compassionate Communities is part of an international organization that started in Australia over 30 years ago, then went to the UK, and then finally came to Canada. Ottawa started Compassionate Ottawa and wanted me to get involved there, and I couldn't really because I'd been gone from Ottawa too long. So I thought, I wonder if we can get this going in Kingston. And so we did. So we started with the steering committee in 2017, and then in a couple of years got not-for-profit status, and then charitable status in 2020, and then changed from a steering committee to a board of directors. So that's how we all got started.
0: And you are now the past chair of the board of
1: directors? Yes. After 8 years, I thought in January, nobody should stay much longer than that period of time because you need new ideas all the time. And so I was fortunate that Nancy Corrigan, who's here, and Tom Harris took the reins of co-chairs. Turned out to be a good idea, too, given my accident this March. So they've been board members for some time, know the organization well, and will do a really good job, and they will bring new ideas.
0: And Nancy, may I ask, how did you get involved? Why were you interested
2: interested in this organization and becoming a co-chair?
3: Well, Florence found me, and Florence is great at finding people and ensuring that they help contribute as well. I have worked for the past 30 years as a communication strategist working with clients in healthcare, education, and research. And so one of my clients was the Canadian Hospice Palliative Care Association, where I was involved in setting up advanced care planning communications materials. Florence will talk about this more later, but advanced care planning is really about understanding and communicating your wishes for care should you be unable to speak for yourself. So really knowing who out there could speak for you and ensuring they know what your wishes are. So some time ago, I believe somewhere in around 2016, we started the first National Advanced Care Planning Day. So I was involved in that and in developing materials for people, workbooks and things. Florence then learned that I was her neighbor and invited me to join the board as well to work on this. And since then, I've really enjoyed working with Florence and the other board members on everything from advanced care planning, but also other compassionate communities projects that we have, such as talking cafes and community connectors.
1: Nancy is an extremely experienced communicator, and we're really, really lucky to have her.
2: Now that we've introduced you, perhaps we could give listeners a bit more information about what Compassionate Communities is. So Florence, as you've mentioned, this is a group or an organization that exists elsewhere but has been established in Kingston since 2017. And I wonder if you could talk a little bit about the history and the mission and what services your organization offers.
1: Mm-hmm. We are totally volunteer-driven, a charitable organization, and our objective, we focus on older adults, help us all live as well as we can for as long as we can. We don't provide any health care. We're volunteers. We're not qualified to be health professionals. So we focus on three themes: education, information, and connections. So in other words, how do we live as well as we can for as long as we can? And how does this organization provide education, information, and connections for tools to help us do just that? And we have four programs, two of which are in information and education, and two are in connections. So I'll speak to the first two first, and then Nancy, then we'll both talk about the fourth one. So the first one is, as she said, is advanced care planning, and that is really our foundational project. Who will speak for you if you can't speak for yourself? And how do you plan for potential future care needs? 80% of Canadians feel that we all should have an advanced care plan, but fewer than about 30% have done anything about it. So we've now put about 1,000 Kingstonians through this program over the last 7 or so years. And so we have a long way to go because there's all this population that has not given it any thought. And most of the people who come to these sessions are older adults. We would really love it if their children, the next generation, would see the need. But when you're 45 years old, you're not really thinking about this stuff. But every age after maturity should be thinking about this. So people are very grateful to attend these sessions. It's very gratifying as a volunteer to provide this service. And we hear things like, I thought I had it all in place, but I've learned so much today. Because they learn from the materials that we have and the presentations, and they learn from other participants who ask questions and exchange ideas. Some people come and say, I'm not sure why I'm here. I have my husband. But both of them are 85 years old, and they haven't done anything about thinking about an alternate. Or, I have a will. Well, I say, wills are for when you're dead. We're here to talk about how do you live as well as you can for as long as you can. And you would not believe the stories we hear about elder abuse and about problems in the ICU with families who have done any planning and they're at end of life. So it makes so much sense to have a good plan. We can't plan for everything, but what we encourage people to do is get a first plan in place. You can change it 6 months from now if your circumstances change or you want to make changes. And do you think it's a good idea to have a substitute decision maker and an alternate? or more than one substitute decision maker? And how do you choose? The most important thing of all, of course, is trust. So that's advanced care planning. And we do them in the library, and we do them in the senior center. We've done them in some apartment buildings and condos. We'd go to book clubs. We'd go anywhere if an organization would like us to come and give an advanced care planning seminar.

0: That's part of the theme of education and information. The other one is information and connections, is called our community connectors. And we've trained about 300 citizens to be community connectors. And what that means is it's not very onerous at all. It means a lot of people don't know how to navigate the system. They have no idea what to do when they need some kind of service, whether it's financial or exercise or social. And we provide them with a card that has 7 databases or 7 community directories on them. And we teach them how to use these 7 different directories. And so if they run across a neighbor or a family relative who doesn't know where to turn, they can provide information to them. Now, they're not to solve the problems. They're interested citizens in helping people navigate the system. And so that program's been going for about 3 years now. And we're trying to spread information about what's available so that more and more people know where to go when they need information. So that's desk care planning and community connectors. The next theme, of course, is connections, and we're trying to tackle socialization and loneliness. And so Nancy's going to talk about our talking cafes.
1: Yeah, so we know that social isolation is a big problem among all ages, but certainly among older adults who may face barriers getting out, may have financial barriers. So we've developed something called Talking Cafes, and this is a program that is certainly around, there are other compassionate communities groups doing this as well. We designed ours primarily for older adults who really want to find a social connection but don't really know how, or maybe can't afford to join a particular group or a club, but they want to be able to engage in conversation. So ours are free, they're welcoming, they're very lightly facilitated. People can talk about whatever they want to talk about. They're usually a small group, so it's not intimidating. It's, you know, getting together around some cookies and coffee and having discussion. It could be about hobbies, it could be about problems that people are experiencing, or how to belong. We had a very funny one at one of the beginning talking cafes where somebody was looking for a haggis for Robbie Burns Day, and someone knew where to find one. So, you know, it is amazing what happens. Often they're held, so we have some great partners. Lawrence has mentioned the library and the senior center, and the talking cafes, we collaborate with the Frontenac Public Libraries and also Kingston Community Health Centers, because they do some programming around it. So the library does an Aging Well series. And so what we'll often do is tie those together. So they'll have a guest speaker, and afterwards we'll have a talking cafe. So people can sit down and maybe talk about the speaker or about anything at all. So we find it's a way for people to get out. They may just have a conversation and that's it, but often we see people return, and the same people return, or they create friendships or a way to help each other. It's kind of a more in-person extension of our community connectors in a way, because these people, as they speak to each other and as they go to the speaking series, they learn about what's available and they can help each other. So it's wonderful. We've done over 50 now. They're growing in popularity as people know about them. So it's very organic. We do keep it very casual, so people feel comfortable coming. And holding it in places such as Kingston Community Health Center or the library makes it free and welcoming. You know, that's already a public space. We already know the library is one of those, you know, third spaces in the community where people feel comfortable going. So this is a great opportunity for people to help themselves.
0: I should tell you about one of the very first talking cafes I did at the library. It turns out that several of the participants had only been in Kingston about 16 months to 2 years. Most of them older adults retired here because children are here. And they were looking for best bakery and the best this and the best that. And then there were 4 of them who stood talking afterwards in the front lobby. And I ran into one of them a couple of years later at the Grand Theater, and she said 4 of them were still friends. And that is ideal. That's exactly what we're looking for. It doesn't always happen, obviously. But I was really pleased to hear that.
2: I know in my personal experience, when you talk about planning, my father passed away and he still had his mother. He was the sole caregiver for his mother. And so in addition to the planning that my family had to do, I ended up stepping in and taking over the care of my grandmother. And it was completely unexpected. And the months of work with lawyers and banks, and that process was so complicated and very difficult for everyone involved. My grandmother's will still had her husband, who had died 20 years prior. So I think I certainly, listening to this, think of what a wonderful opportunity it is for people to talk about those questions that you don't even know that you have, or you don't know where to start.
0: You're the perfect person to come to one of our sessions. And we don't do them in the summer. Nobody's interested. You know, they're at the lake or the cottage. But our first one will be, we do them the third Monday of the month at the Senior Center from 4:30 to 6. So all you've got to do is register at the Senior Center, and they're all free. So I would expect to see them.
2: No, it's good to know, because, I mean, my mother is still around, and
0: you're
2: so...
0: You're perfect age. You can be a proponent.
2: Yeah,
0: you can be a salesperson for this age group.
2: Once that happened, we put in place a lot of things for my mom. So I have power of health and power of attorney if and when that time comes. You know, she's 80 and she's still living on her own, but it was the reassurance of knowing that we wouldn't be going through that again, I think.
0: So who's your powers of attorney for you?
2: My siblings. Yeah, we...
0: All of them? All.
2: in, there's an order, too.
1: They have to not fight. That's
2: yes, have them in an if-then kind of spreadsheet.
0: Okay.
2: Yeah.

wheat from the chef. What a laugh. This is how the story ends. I let her turn me down. Say, can't we be friends? Papa, that day I acted like a kid out of school.

0: It's interesting, though, you mentioned the generational thing, because one of the other things that we did as part of our outreach, because we wanted to figure out how to reach people in the community. So St. Lawrence College, their marketing master's program, has a really great group of people, and they take on projects. And so they took us on as a project, and it was interesting. There were a lot of international students in this particular class, and it resonated with them because they all said, we have grandmothers back home and we have nobody here. Mm-hmm. And it made us realize, yes, older adults face this, but that social isolation amongst university and college students is something as well. People who have come from elsewhere and don't have that family connection, you know, how do they find those supports in the community? Mm-hmm. So it's equally important. In fact, they actually talked about creating a sort of a compassionate community St. Lawrence group, which is something that we'd like to explore in the future.
1: One of the things that I noticed on your website was just the conversation about the goal of encouraging people to seek help and the discussion around a discomfort.
2: I should have mentioned that right in the outset, and we got into the activities. Yeah, we have a goal that is twofold. One is, as you've just brought up, as individuals, we are extremely reluctant to ask for or accept help. So that if you ask me for help, I'm likely to say, no, thank you, I'm fine. So that's a big, big problem. And whenever I say that in advanced care planning workshops, I see heads nodding, you know, you got me. You know, one husband blurted out, my wife's been after me about that. I've changed recently because I had a big accident and a broken hip. So I have become much more readily acceptance of help. And that's been very interesting. People are extremely willing to help. And sometimes they don't know what to say or how to help. And we have tools for that too. The other side of the coin is, the other part of the goal is, that if you offer to help me and I keep turning you down, you're going to lose confidence in knowing how to help. You'd like to help as a community member or neighbor or whatever. You really want to help,

0: talk about. We try to insert that goal so that people become aware of. That was research done some years ago about one of the founding principles or goals of compassionate communities.
1: We talked a little bit, or we have been talking about some of the activities that you do together. So you mentioned there's a bit of a pause in the summertime, but otherwise this is monthly conversations. How often do the talks happen?
2: They happen usually a couple times a month.
1: So there's lots of opportunity then for individuals to reach out. And even if you're away at the cottage this summer and it's not in your head, maybe something to keep in mind for the fall when you're back and, you know, have a little bit more time.
2: And of course, our partners, you know, the library, Kingston Community Health Centers, they run all kinds of programs as well, you know, that are really complementary to what we offer. And so there's lots out there. Again, it's sort of, you know, the community connectors, knowing what's out there and how to help people find those connections.
0: And the other project that has to do with connections was social prescribing. Have you heard of social prescribing?
1: I have not.
0: It is relatively new, although it is now rapidly expanding in Canada. Social prescribing is done by healthcare professionals, and it is treating a person as a whole person and not just a cluster of symptoms. So in other words, doctors give medical prescriptions, and now the whole approach is social prescriptions as well, treating the whole person. Because only about 50% of the time when you go to a doctor do you need a medical prescription. Usually it's often for something else. And so it's to get to the bottom of what is really the issue. And the best way to describe social prescribing is through a story that I heard. And that is that an elderly man, he went to the Emerge 6 times with heart problems. And they couldn't find any. And then in the doctor's offices, they have what they're called health connectors. And we'll tell you a bit about that because we got a major grant in Kingston to do research on this. They sent a health connector out to the house to try and get to the bottom of it after all these 6 expensive tests. And the health connector found that the couple, all their married lives, had sat on a sofa after dinner, chatting about the day, holding hands and what was going well, or maybe solving arguments, who knows. And recently they couldn't get out of the sofa, so they were sitting at the kitchen table. And his anxiety levels were through the roof. The solution was a new soul, social prescribing. Another example is of a doctor in Montreal who prescribed a puppy of choice for exercise and companionship. There are hundreds of examples where this is now taking place. So we were fortunate to get a major gift grant from the W.J. Henderson Foundation about 4 years ago now, I guess, to do research at Queen's on how to implement and how to evaluate social prescribing. So that research is now completed, and then some of the medical professionals at the Queen's Family Health teams implemented social prescribing with some patients. And what they found was a major, major emphasis on financial. People don't know how to fill out forms. They don't pay their income tax, therefore they can't apply for Ontario support, et cetera, et cetera. So it's a learning process, but now there's a Canadian Association of Social Prescribing. There are other universities that are doing things. So we were at the front end of it, a little bit ahead of our time, actually, on this. But this research and the experience has provided a foundation now from which to go forward. Mm-hmm. And we're in the process of researching another specific project in the community. That's social prescribing, treating the whole person as a whole person. As one of my friends said, you know, I'm not just a hip and a knee.
1: Yeah, it's very true. And I think if you've gone through life not being used to saying or even thinking about what you need and just, you know, head down, push through, or I should know this by now and I'm too embarrassed to ask, I think having an opportunity to relate to people who can say, you know what, I'm in the same boat, I miss this too, or I'm also struggling with this is incredibly valuable. And I'd be very interested to see how this develops and how this gets implemented. But it's also, I think, important for people to know and valuable to know that that is starting to be implemented at healthcare settings as well, and perhaps might encourage someone to say, you know, I have been feeling anxiety, or this is off.
0: And the Kingston Community Health Center does it too.
1: So we've talked about some of the activities you do and some of the community groups that you're involved with. If people are listening and they want to take advantage of this, they are interested in getting involved, can you mention where they can find out information?
2: Our website, of course, compassionatekingston.ca, has a place where you can actually connect with us and fill out a form if you're interested in joining.

0: us as a volunteer or getting involved with one of our programs. We've just started a podcast as well. 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It's called Community Connections. So if you look up Compassionate Kingston Community Connections, you can listen to our podcast. We interview people who are making a difference in our community. So really have some great guests, really good conversations. We have a monthly newsletter that goes out, and it really does look at different resources that are out there. We try to highlight some of the events that are coming up so people know about some of our events as well as some other events in the community. We also provide information on resources that people may be able to access as well. So that's another great way to get in touch with us.
1: And you mentioned volunteers. What kind of roles do you have for volunteers? Is this something that you're regularly recruiting for?
0: We would like people to become more involved in helping us facilitate advanced care planning sessions. We would like more people to become community connectors. Mm-hmm. We do hold training programs that will happen again in the fall. And that is really just a 1-hour session where people, you know, sort of learn what a community connector is, and then they can go forth and be one, basically.
2: I think also we need facilitators for talking cafes.
0: And for talking cafes as well. Yeah, so people want to get involved with some of our events that we hold. We provide the training, and that we always provide the support. There's always someone there from the board or from our group. So those are ways that people can get involved. Another way, too, is to work with us to coordinate a program in your community. So let's say you're in an apartment building and you would like to have us come and talk to some of your neighbors. Or work. Maybe you belong to an organization in town and you think it would be great for your colleagues to be able to learn more about advanced care planning or about talking cafes. So that's another great way for people to get involved, to say, you know, I'd love to coordinate something for my group or my charitable group or any kind of social organization.

0: What about other ways that individuals can support the work that you're doing? Do you accept donations?
1: For the most part, in the past, we have had government support from the province of Ontario and from the federal government, and we've had grants from other charitable organizations or foundations. Mm-hmm. So we haven't done any individual fundraising. We've just stayed away from that because so far that could change. There's such a demand for every organization that's looking for money. And so we've tried to avoid adding to that. But perhaps in the future, we'll have to change our mind.
0: I know it's always a struggle when you have to look for alternate means of funding. And I think it's lovely, obviously, as you've mentioned, partnerships with groups where you aren't paying for the facility space.
1: There's another partnership that we haven't talked about that's really critically important, and that's with the Community Foundation. Mm-hmm. I'm an honorary life member there because I was on that board many years ago for some time. But they have a project now, a whole section of the foundation called Older Adults Connections and Belongings. And they are trying to get as many organizations as possible in the community that are involved with older adults to collaborate, to start minimizing duplication of and sharing ideas and so on and so on. So this Older Adults Connections and Belonging group is critical to help various organizations collaborate, and that's going well. We're very pleased to be part of that.
0: Well, that's fantastic. Often older populations can be an overlooked and underappreciated part of the population. And I mean, I've worked with nonprofits and volunteer organizations most of my career. And I would say most of the volunteers are older, retired individuals. And you see like how much passion and knowledge and value that they bring. And so I think it's really wonderful to have services that
2: give back as well.
1: That brings up another challenge.
2: A portion of our conversation was cut off by a phone call in the background. What we were discussing in this section was the drop in the number of volunteers and the number of volunteer hours. Francis noted that formal volunteering
1: through organizations dropped from 41 to 32%. Total hours falling by 18%. Downward trend represents a loss of millions of hours of community support. Informal volunteering, which is spontaneous neighborly help and community involvement, dropped from 74% to 66%. And the third part of it is what's called sector impact. Half of Canadian charities report not having enough volunteers to meet rising demands for services. So that's a big national challenge. And it's a challenge in Kingston too, because people are not so easily interested in being long-term, 2-3 year commitments like boards of directors. They'd rather do a short-term project, knowing the timetable in and out. And unfortunately, the oldest generation had done their bit and they are now not as engaged, naturally. Next generation is not taking up the charge. Two people working, time commitments. Life is different. It's a big challenge.
0: I was just reading the Ontario nonprofit survey from 2025, and they were saying the drop in funding and the drop in volunteer hours combined is the worst it's ever been. That's just a perfect storm.
1: Percentage of taxpayers who used to donate was 25%. And that's not a lot, but that's what it was a few years ago. I don't know what the number is now.
0: Yeah,
3: everybody's feeling that financial strain.
1: Absolutely.
3: And especially the younger generation doesn't have the job security that the older generation has had.
0: Thank you to both of you. It's been a pleasure talking to you. It's been really informative for me, finding out some of what you do and then also finding out both the need in the community and also the response that's been in the community, which I think is really heartening. I think if you're listening and you're thinking, well, maybe this might be helpful, even if it's just the slightest amount, I would really encourage people to check it out. Sitting in on a conversation, there's a lot of empowerment, as I'm sure you know, obviously, to taking control and knowing with more confidence what comes next.
1: We really appreciate the opportunity to raise awareness of the work that we're trying to do.
0: Wonderful. Thank you both so much.
1: Thank you.
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0: CFRC is stoked to partner with KPP Concerts on an awesome summer lineup. On June 27th, be sure to catch Long Range Hustle and Psycho Billy legends Reverend Horton Heat on June 28th. On July 3rd, check out alt country legend Fred Eaglesmith, followed by folk punk legend Billy Bragg on July 5th. Emo is alive and well on July 8th with Arms Length and Mo Kenny come to town on July 9th. Hip-hop pioneer Souls of Mischief are here on July 21st, and we'll get some hardcore action with Spaced on July 23rd. Almond Monica brings Arabic Jazz to Kingston on August 7th, and finally, August 9th, you can see Lucero Ben Nichols. For tickets and full information on these and other awesome shows, visit kppconcerts.com.
1: Hey, friggin' buddy here, coming to you live from Spicer's Dockside Grill, you know, over on Wolf Island there. 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

All right, welcome back. You tuned into 101.9. This is CFMC. And yeah, it's the program's first new show of May. And that first track, to keep things on theme, was The Month of May by Arcade Fire. And after that, with a brutal transition, was The White Stripes with There's No Home For You Here. And just a couple of classic alt-rock songs to kind of get you in the springy mood today on this Wednesday. And up next, I got a few songs I've been listening to on my kind of nightly walks in Oshawa. The first one is by The Clientele, and it's Since K Got Over Me. And after that is by Childish Gambino, Flight of the Navigator, off Because of the Internet. And Because of the Internet was one of my favorite albums in high school to listen to while going biking. Just played it a lot on the beach as well. But I never really got too into the whole story. I knew about it. Knew it wasn't complete when he released the album, but I read the screenplay while on one of my walks, and not gonna lie, it kinda holds up. There's a few issues, but you can see how he kind of kept the main feeling and themes of the screenplay and kind of adapted them to Atlanta. He even keeps the relationship he has with Van in the Because of the Internet screenplay and brings that into Atlanta, which I never knew about. I've never seen anybody kind of talk about, and I thought, like, oh no, I thought that's pretty cool. But I'm going to quit talking. You guys can hear from the music. So yeah, up next, The Clientele, Since K Got Over Me.

Welcome back. You're tuned in to 101.9. This is CFLC. I'm Nate, the host of this program, the worst show on the radio. And those tracks were The Clientele, Since Kay Got Over Me, and Flight of the Navigator by Childish Gambino. Second one being kind of a cult and fan favorite of Childish Gambino's. And I can't say that I don't really fall into that as well. It was my favorite, I think, the first time I heard it. And that segment of the story and album is kind of my favorite, too. It starts off with one of the best interludes, and one of my favorite interludes I've ever heard, Death by Numbers, when him and Ludwig Göransson kind of just produce this very, like, chill-wavy, synth-wavy driving song when Vaporwave was kind of at its peak on social media. And that feeds into this song, and it's followed by Zealots of Stockholm, which is just one of the strangest produced songs, but every section of it just kind of blends together so well. It has one of the most cohesive ideas behind it, and plays into the narrative of the screenplay really well as well. But the end of it is and I love the track, but my biggest gripe with it is that it's too short. And even while reading the screenplay, that section of the screenplay when the Yun is supposed to be playing is a lot longer than the song itself. And I feel like he was a bit rushed to get the album out, and couldn't really finish. It's still a great song, and honestly one of my favorite on the album, but that's my biggest gripe with it. But coming up next, we're going to have a change of pace, and we're going to get into some more rather hardcore kind of stuff. We got Acid Tongue by Black Budget, a hardcore band I really liked in high school. I believe they're from Ontario, Toronto. I can't be exact, but I know they had a few shows supporting of Critical Zero in Toronto, and I would try to go to the shows in high school, but I'd just never have a way to get them. Then after that, we got 44 Caliber Love Letter by Alexis on Fire, another CanCon track, and then we have Not the Sun by Brand New, just a song I've been listening to nonstop. The Devil and God are waging a war inside me. I know that's not the exact name of the album, but that is one of my favorite albums ever. And then we got, to finish this little segment off, we got Surrender by Billy Talent, off of the best album of all time, Billy Talent 2. And, yeah, sorry about the nasally voice today. I've been spending a lot of time with my cat, and I'm still getting a hold of my allergies. But once again, I know you guys want the music, not my nasally voice. So without further ado,

Welcome back. You're tuned into 101.9 CFMC. And that concludes the little corn section of today. That was Acid Tongue by Black Budget, followed by 44 Caliber Love Letter by Alexis on Fire, Brand New, Not the Sun, and personal favorite, Surrender by Billy Talon. Billy Talent was one of my favorite bands growing up, and Billy Talent 2 still holds up. I was talking to Jesse, the program manager at CFMC, about Billy Talent. He's more of a Billy Talent 1 guy, and I get that. I went through it. But Billy Talent 2, for me, just holds a special place in my heart. You guys hear me playing some of the tracks quite a bit. Like Working the Bees is, I think, the most underrated song. Shout out Nick, I know you love that track. But yeah, that concludes that kind of section of it. To finish off, I got a bit of some down tempo stuff to kind of chill us out for the rest of today's episode. And it's a couple tracks that I've been listening to on the bus back from Toronto. I've been going to Toronto these past couple of weekends and always take public transportation back. And nothing's better than just listening to some nice chill stuff, trying to stay awake so you don't miss your bus stop. And the first one's Frog Toys by one of my favorite indie-tronica acts, Schneider TM. And I still think his album Zooming is really underappreciated in terms of like down-tempo, trip-hoppy kind of stuff. I've never really seen anybody talk about it, and he turned

Zoom kind of blew up the past couple of years online, and I thought with the resurgence of like trip hop, this album would get really big, but still hasn't. So I will keep my eye on that. Just like Geese and Fontaines, you guys heard it here first if it does blow up. And coming up after that, I got Chet Faker with The Blush, another kind of chill one. Great production. The comments on the YouTube video from this one talk about how Billie Eilish kind of got very inspired by this album, and you'll hear it in the first 30 minutes with the layered vocals, the production style very similar to Finneas's. And to finish off today's episode is a trip hop classic in my eyes. It's Locra, The End, which I don't even, you guys will hear it when it comes on. It's segmented kind of perfectly. The vocals don't come on until after, I think, like 4.5 minutes of the track being on. It's just an awesome track. But that's all I got from today's episode. I'll be here next week. It's been the worst show on the radio. I'm your host, Nate, and I will see you next week.

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3: Hello, everybody. Welcome to the Newfound Records Radio Hour, the show that features all kinds of Newfoundland and Labrador music from the vinyl era, the 50s, 60s, 70s, and 80s. If you're a hopeless nostalgic, if you're stuck in a vinyl groove, if you're inclined to drift from the mainstream, stay tuned for an hour full of music by Newfoundland and Labrador's pioneer recording artists with your host, Wayne Tucker.
2: Hello, everybody, and welcome to the program. Now, later on in this episode, we are going to remember singer, musician, actor Brian Hennessy. Brian, he was born on this date, February 21st, back in 1949, would have been celebrating his 77th birthday today. But first, we are going to learn our ABCs. Got a bunch of alphabet songs on our playlist today, and they, of course, are performed by Newfoundland and Labrador's pioneer recording artists. So you stay with me, and you're going to learn a bunch of alphabets. The sailor's alphabet, the fishermen's, the rig workers, the loggers, and to kick off, the first alphabet song recorded by a Newfoundland and Labrador recording artist, fellow from the Big Land, recorded an album back in 1970. I'm talking about Gerald Mitchell. Here's the Trapper's Alphabet.

You just heard Gerald Mitchell. He was singing The Trapper's Alphabet, song composed by Judson Blake Sr. And that recording marked the first commercial recording of a Newfoundland and Labrador alphabet song. The year was 1970, and you may have noticed that in the song, the composer used ABCs as the first letter of many McCovic's trappers' names. And that's where Gerald Mitchell was born, by the way, in McCovic. Now, a little info about Gerald Mitchell and that album. He was actually the first native-born Labradorian to cut his own album of Labrador folk songs. His father was a trapper and a fisherman, as were most Labradorians who lived on the coast in those days. And as a little boy, Gerald used to listen to country and western music on the family's wind-up gramophone. No electricity back then, I guess. He learned to play guitar, he learned to sing, and in the 1960s, Mitchell became known on local CBC radio as the Labrador Balladeer. He received a couple of honors in his lifetime, musical honors. In 2009, he was Music NL's Unsung Hero Award recipient, and in 2012, he received a Lifetime Achievement Award from the Newfoundland Folk Arts Council. Okay, we move on now to our next alphabet song, which is from an album called The Sailor's Alphabet by Wilf Doyle and his orchestra, along with Christine. Christine being Wilf Doyle's wife. Now, the alphabet song on the album called Sailor's Alphabet. The alphabet song is simply called Alphabet Song. And it is sung then by Christine Doyle, and which is a bit odd because most sailors, back in those days in particular, were male, almost exclusively male, I would think. Now, the composer of the alphabet song, or the Sailor's Alphabet, I'll call it, is not credited on this particular album. I'm suspecting that it's very, very old, and you can probably consider it traditional. In the ditty that you're going to hear, the first letter of the words associated with sailing are arranged alphabetically. So you'll hear A is for anchor, for example, B is for bowsprits, and C is for capstan, and so on and so on until we get to Z. And a lot of those sailors' terms are new to a landlubber like me, and I suspect they're new to you, too. Now, I did do a little research on alphabet songs when I was preparing for this episode, and I found that the chorus of this particular ditty, the Sailor's Alphabet, is similar to the chorus in many sailor alphabet songs, stressing that sailors are happy people, provided they are supplied with grog. You know what grog is? Well, in general terms, it's alcohol, often a mixture of rum and water, and sailors typically received a daily ration. And the chorus to this song goes like this, and it's typical of sailor alphabet songs. So merry, so merry, so merry are we. No mortals on earth are like sailors at sea. Blow high or blow low as the good ship sails along. Give the sailor his grog, and there's nothing goes wrong.

Wilt Doyle and his orchestra with Christine, the Sailor's Alphabet. You're listening to the Newfound Records Radio Hour. I'm your host, Wayne Tucker, and today we are all about Newfoundland and Labrador alphabet songs. Just heard an old one. Let's move on to a new one. This next one is called The Fisherman's Alphabet, and it's a completely different song from the Sailor's Alphabet you just heard. It's by a band called Swarees, who were basically made up of two performers, as I understand it, Gus Burton and Shel Thornhill. And the song you're about to hear, The Fisherman's Alphabet, Gus Burton composed that along with Kevin Bond. And it was on an album that they released back in 1989, album called Life's Precious Dream. And that was released, I think, on cassette tape only. And on the album, Shel Thornhill, he did the singing and played the accordion, and Gus Burton played guitar and drums. There's a bass player in there too, but the bass player isn't identified. Now that song, The Fisherman's Alphabet, back to that, is quite different from the Sailor's Alphabet that you just heard. There's no chorus, for example, and it has a different list of alphabetical terms associated with sailing and with the fishery. More upbeat too. Nice, light, and breezy tempo to it.

The music you just heard was The Soirees with The Fisherman's Alphabet. Now we're going to move on to an artist named Gary Mitchell, also from Mackovic, like Gerald Mitchell. The song we're going to hear Gary Mitchell do, he called it the Mackovic Alphabet Song. And in this song, the focus is on the people of Mackovic, not on an occupation like trapping or fishing, which we've already heard, or rig working or logging, which will be coming along later on. Gary Mitchell alphabetically sings then the first names of Mackovic residents, and all the residents that are mentioned in the song are males. Must have been some females up there, I would think. A is for Alfred, B is for Bill, C is for Charlie. That's the way it goes. The track is from an album called Hanging On to Labrador. Gary Mitchell released this one in 1994 on cassette tape. Don't know if it was available in other formats or not. He recorded it in Cornerbrook at Driftwood Studio and used the very competent Driftwood Studio session musicians, Bugs Green. Bugs played a lot of instruments on the album, fiddle, he played mandolin, electric lead guitar, and he played acoustic guitar. In there providing harmony and backup vocals was Angela Brown and Reg Brown. He played a whole slew of instruments as well. He played acoustic rhythm guitar, drums, bass, piano, programmed the keyboarding, sang harmony vocals, and they sang backup vocals. And Gary Mitchell himself, he did the singing.

You just heard Gary Mitchell with the Makovic Alphabet Song. Well, you are listening to the Newfound Records Radio Hour. My name is Wayne Tucker, and I want to extend a welcome now to people that are listening on my mother station, CHMR-FM, which is Campus and Community Radio in St. John's, Newfoundland, broadcasting from Memorial University. And I also welcome to those listening on other community stations throughout Newfoundland and Labrador. Welcome to listeners on Radio Bell Island. I also welcome listeners who are tuned in to Exploits Valley Community Radio in Grand Falls, Windsor, The Bay FM in Corner Brook, Bay of Islands, and Voice of Bombay Radio, which has transmitters in Norris Point and Rocky Harbour. Welcome, everybody. Thank you for joining me today. And today, on Newfound Records, we're having a bit of fun with the alphabet. So far, we've learned the ABCs of trapping, of sailing, of fishing, and the people of Makovic. And next, a recent alphabet song composed by Newfoundland and Labrador traditional music nerd Jim Payne. The song we're going to hear is the Rig Workers Alphabet, and this is from an LP simply called Jim Payne and Kelly Russell that they released in 1983. And there's great liner notes with this particular album. And I'm going to give you a quote now, what the liner notes say about the Rig Workers Alphabet. And I quote, "In January of 1983, along with fiddler Rufus Ginchard, we traveled 200 miles east of Newfoundland to play on board the offshore drilling rigs. Upon the request of one of the workers, Jim composed this song. It is patterned after the numerous other alphabet songs of various trades, the melody being a slightly adapted version of The Fisherman's Alphabet from Chris Cobb of Fogo Island." End quote.

Jim Payne, the Rig Workers Alphabet, song he composed himself. Okay, let's move on now to another Alphabet song. This one is the Loggers Alphabet, and it was released on a compact disc, the title being The Music of Our Burnished Exes. This CD was released just recently, really, 2021, and the lyrics for this particular song were composed a long time ago by Ronald E. Saunders from Rattling Brook, that's in Newfoundland, and he was born back in 1924. So he did the lyrics, and the music for the ditty is traditional. And there is a chorus to this one, and it's similar to the chorus in the Sailor's Alphabet that we heard by Wilf Doyle and Christine a little earlier. But in the chorus of this number, you will notice that the chopper, it seems, doesn't get a daily ration of grog. Instead of give a sailor his grog and there's nothing goes wrong, the chorus goes, give a chopper fair play and there's nothing goes wrong. Now, once again, there's great notes with this compact disc, and I'm going to quote a little bit from it about this number. And I quote, "The composer, Saunders, he worked with Bow Waters, which owned the Cornerbrook-based pulp and paper mill at both Deer Lake and Cornerbrook, and he wrote this tribute to early Woods work and to Bow Water back in 1952. The geographic and industrial specificity of Saunders' version provides local context and color, making it a unique contribution to the list of alphabet songs about Woods work. With its bluegrass styling and striking vocal harmonies, the St. John's-based trio Flower Hill offers a fresh and memorable version of this adaptation of a classic Woods song." End quote.

Beautiful. You just heard Flower Hill with the Lauer's Alphabet. And Flower Hill for this recording were Maria Cherwick. She sang and she played the fiddle. Angie Monroe was on banjo and she did some singing. And Sherry Ryan, she played guitar and sang. Well, you are listening to the Newfound Records Radio Hour. And I'm Wayne Tucker. Later on, we're going to remember singer, musician, actor, Brian Hennessy. And right now, though, we're going to continue checking out Newfoundland and Labrador alphabet songs. Now, next up, we have one by Wayne Bartlett from Carpoon. He's on the northern peninsula of the island of Newfoundland. And Bartlett puts a different spin on ABC songs. He released this one in 1989. And that was 3 years before the commercial cod fishery moratorium began. And this song is really not so much about an occupation, like fishing or trapping or reedworking and so on, so much as it's about management of an occupation, the occupation being fishery. And the song actually is not so much about management of the fishery as what he sees as mismanagement by governments. And he's not too impressed by the role that unions have played as well. For example, he sings F for the fishery that's going downgrade, G for the government that took it away, H for the heartache our families go through, and I for the inshore fishery. It's dead.

Wayne Bartlett, he called that song The ABCs of the Newfoundland Fishery. And that's from a album that Bartlett released in 1989 called A Reason to Believe, his second album, and it was available on cassette tape only, I think, recorded at Sims Studio in Ballorm. And the musicians on there, well, Wayne Bartlett himself, he sang and played rhythm guitar. And then there was session musician Mike Higgins on steel guitar. Huey Poole played rhythm guitar, sang harmony vocals on the album. And Sims Avery was in there. He played guitars, accordion, and keyboards. Okay, we'll move on now to our last alphabet song, and it's actually another rendition of a song that Gerald Mitchell sang to kick off today's episode, The Trapper's Alphabet. The Flummies are going to do it, and they recorded this back in 1988. That was 19 years after Mitchell had recorded his, and there's some minor changes to the lyrics in this one. Now, about the Flummies, they are a five-piece for this album anyway. Five-piece, mostly Aboriginal music group based at Happy Valley Goose Bay in central Labrador. And they have received a number of accolades throughout their musical career. Back in 2003, they were named recipient of the Stomp and Tom Award by the East Coast Music Association. In 2009, they received a Hall of Honor Award from Arts NL. And in 2021, they received a Lifetime Achievement Award from Music NL. Now, the musicians on this album were Gary O'Driscoll. He played lead guitar and sang harmonies. Harris Learning played bass guitar. Greg O'Blenis played the drums. Richard Dyson played the accordion. Alton Best, he sang and played acoustic guitar. And George Shewak, he provided background vocals and also did some lead vocals. The track we are about to hear, The Trapper's Alphabet, is from the album Sons of Labrador that the Flummies released in 1988.

Oh, the Flummies, rounding off our series of alphabet songs with their rendition of The Trapper's Alphabet. 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Alberta. Thank you for tuning in. I hope you do enjoy the program today. Okay, we'll now remember Brian Hennessy, who was born today, February 21st, 1949, so it's his 77th birthday. Now, Hennessy was a regular performer at Vicky Hines' annual Feast of Cone extravaganza that she continues to hold right up till today. And as I recall, he even hosted or co-hosted some of those shows. In 2008, Vicky released a compact disc which featured live performances from the 2005 and 2006 shows. And the performers on the compact disc were backed by the Beautiful Losers Band, which featured stellar legendary local musicians, Sandy Morris, Dave Panting, Derek Pelly, Jeff Panting is in there, Kelly Russell, as well as George Morgan. And from that compact disc, we'll now hear Brian Hennessy's poignant rendition of Leonard Cohen's Suzanne.

Brian Hennessy, backed by the Beautiful Losers with Suzanne. Now, Brian Hennessy was a multi-talented guy from St. John's. Passed away, I think it was 5 years ago. Yeah, he was 72 years old at the time. Perhaps best known in the last few decades as an actor. Appeared in theater, in film, and on television. And in latter years performed with the Rising Tide Theater in Trinity, Newfoundland. He directed plays as well, and he wrote screenplays and books. Also was a distinguished musician, taught himself to play many instruments, including bass, harmonica, guitar, piano. Played in many bands beginning in the 1960s. Was a founding member of the seminal Wonderful Grand Band. And he was a singer-songwriter, too. We're going to hear a song that he composed now. Sandy Morris may have had a hand in writing this one as well. Simply call The City of St. John's. And some background information to set up this song. The City of St. John's first instituted a pedestrian mall on the historic Water Street shopping district in 1969. And at the time, Brian Hennessy wrote a song to mark the occasion. And when the city revived the idea of a pedestrian mall in 2020, Sandy Morris encouraged Brian to resurrect the original song. He did that, sang lead vocals, and with Sandy's help, plus fiddlers and harmony vocalists Carol Bestfather and Maria Sherwick, they recorded it. The title is City of St. John's.

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Whole lot of bridges running over the water.

0: Well, folks, time's up. Gotta beat it. Taking us out today, trio that called themselves Public Hearing back in 1984. The trio being Paul Stifler playing piano, Mac Furlong handling percussion, and on guitar, Bob Weinstein. Weinstein, in case I'm mispronouncing it. Song we're going to hear, it's an instrumental. Title is in keeping with today's main theme, alphabet songs. Title is A, B, C, D, composed by pianist Paul Stifler. Got a jazzy feel to it, this one. It's from the cassette tape Sound Symposium, 1984. Pretty rare tape, I think. Thank you for tuning in. Hope you enjoyed today's show and that you'll tune in again next week for more great obscure gems by Newfoundland and Labrador's pioneer recording artists. And until then, let's all be good to each other, and especially good to our dear mother, Earth. She's sick. She needs all the love we can give her.
1: 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The show originates from the CHMR Studios, Memorial University, St. John's, Newfoundland. 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I'm Rosemary Thorne, and I'm inviting you to tune in again next week for more rare music by the pioneer recording artists from Newfoundland and Labrador.

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6: 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CFRC's news programming is made possible by the generous support of the Community Radio Fund of Canada, the Local Journalism Initiative, Queen's University Career Services, and for our podcasts, Smith Engineering at Queen's University. I'm CFRC's broadcast journalist, Ara McCauley, and here are your local news headlines. The City of Kingston is moving forward with a proposal to endorse a public municipal service corporation, MSC, for water and wastewater. The vote at June 16th council meeting came after a lengthy discussion between councillors and staff, which saw numerous delegations appearing at the start of the evening to express their concerns about the project. The report noted that the City of Kingston, like other municipalities in Ontario, has been trying to address a backlog of infrastructure repairs while also planning for infrastructure expansion to meet the needs of a growing population. Mayor Patterson had this to say.
7: The Association of Municipalities in Ontario is not against MSCs. I know this because I have served on the board of this organization for a number of years. They are actively encouraging municipalities to look at this model with caveats, many of the caveats that we're talking about tonight. And you know why? Because guess what? Kingston is not the only city in the province that is trying to figure out how to deal with the financial challenges in front of us.
6: Delegates shared their concerns, including opinions that the report was biased in favor of an MSC model.
8: Good evening, Mayor and Councillors. My name is David McDonald, and I'm here tonight to share my concerns with the proposed MSC for water and wastewater services. By way of background, I have spent 30 years studying public services and public financing as the director of an international research consortium. I've worked with governments and public institutions in more than 50 countries on questions of infrastructure, municipal finance, and service delivery. I begin with this because I want to make one thing very clear. I am not opposed to the idea of a municipal services corporation. There's nothing inherently good or bad about municipal corporations. Success depends entirely on the details: governance, accountability, financing, transparency, and public oversight. At its core, this decision is presented as a financial one. Yet many of the most important financial assumptions are either unexplained, underexplained, or framed in a way that favors the MSC model over the current Utilities Kingston model.
6: Other concerns arose around governance, something that came up repeatedly in Council's questions to staff, with some citing issues identified with existing structures at Utilities Kingston.
9: Can you highlight some of the issues that you see currently with the governance structure of Utilities Kingston and what you think may happen with the governance structure for an MSC?
8: Yeah, the proposal is quite weak on the governance side, I think intentionally so, saying, look, we need to look more at governance. But what is there very distinctly removes decisions from council members around borrowing and investments, major, major expenditures. The only real veto, if you will, that council would have is on water rates. Now, to what extent council members will have the necessary information and the political will to challenge a even further arm's length removed municipal services corporation than it currently does with the Utilities Kingston is genuinely of concern. Decisions about where to borrow money from, how much money to borrow, how much money to invest, those things would be done at arm's length by a municipal services council. And the proposal also basically says subject area expertise would sit on the board, which historically has meant engineers and finance people. And so there's nobody there doing work on affordability, on homelessness, on housing, other things that water and sanitation services are just so utterly relevant to.
10: If we stay with the current Utilities Kingston model, are there things that we could do to improve the governance there as well?
8: Utilities Kingston is a remarkable entity. I often cite it in my academic work as a multi-service provider that does an excellent job efficiently, safely, but could you make it also more robust and more democratic and more transparent and more engaging? Absolutely. The danger of removing it from that kind of democratic engagement and oversight in the way that's proposed in this report is that you lose the potential of doing that. So I think the UK is in a much better position to have that kind of public engagement to enhance its publicness and make that more robust.
6: Councillor Tozo was less confident about this assertion.
11: From a governance perspective, I actually think Utilities Kingston has some issues. It's a self-appointed board. We sit as shareholders as council. We have the mayor and CAO as board members, but we don't actually get involved in day-to-day board meetings. Do you think that there is an opportunity with a new organization to revamp its governance and revamp its oversight and accountability by starting it from zero? Because trust me, I've dealt with organizations that are already entrenched. It's very hard to change governance once they're in place.
8: Well, the silver lining here may be this is an opportunity to restructure Utilities Kingston. We are remarkably privileged to have these resources, to have them publicly owned, and to have them well run. Can Utilities Kingston be governed better? Absolutely. Do we want to take a risk based on numbers that really don't show meaningful comparisons on the hope that we might be able to create a better governance structure with a whole new corporation that is inherently further removed from council? I don't know. I just find that too big of a risk.
6: As it stands now, Utilities Kingston has no ability to issue its own debt for water or wastewater services, meaning funding for asset renewal and expansion must be secured through City of Kingston. Debt-related water and wastewater infrastructure currently represents about 40% of the long-term debt issued by the City of Kingston, and in 2025, Council approved an additional yearly investment of about $100 million. The City's other renewal investments, including roads, transit, transportation, parks, fleet, recreation, culture, affordable housing, airport, and employment lands, require a forecasted investment of $128 million per year, bringing the total annual cost to $228 million, even with a reduction in current levels of service. City staff argue that the current financial model cannot meet current and future asset needs, even with significant tax and fee increases on a yearly basis. It seemed that much of the confusion in the report centered around debt reallocation, budget projections, and the cost of borrowing in both systems. The city's current total debt balance is expected to increase to $475 million at the end of this year, of which about 40% relates to water and wastewater infrastructure. Staff argue that removing 40% of the city's debt from the city's book and onto the MSC will provide the city with more than $20 million in additional debt capacity without increasing property taxes and municipal fees. CAO Hurdle had this to say.
12: I want to be clear that ultimately, no matter which model the city decides to implement, there would be a rate increase. Because in order to bridge the financial gap for asset management, we can't do that with 4%.
6: Councillor Glenn questioned how a municipal service corporation could borrow at a higher rate and still save taxpayer money.
13: So can someone please explain how the municipal services corporation can borrow at a higher rate and then still end up saving money? Because I think that's one of the questions fundamentally people would like to understand.
14: So the borrowing rate combined with the ability to extend the repayment terms allows for at the end of the 10-year period in the model an additional $10 million available. So it all has to do with not just the rate, but the entire terms of the financing.
15: In the report, there's a question about the rate of borrowing for Utilities Kingston would be 5.25%. How do we get to that number?
14: The 5.25% was arrived at through some discussions with lenders that aren't Infrastructure Ontario. It is a very conservative number. Basically, 20 basis points was added to that number in the financial modeling that I did to be conservative. Kingston Hydro Corporation has a very similar structure where it holds the assets, liabilities, etc. And Kingston Hydro's current average debt rate for third-party lenders at the end of 2025 was 3.82%. And the loans taken out in 2025 were for 4.25%.
6: Several councillors, including Councillor Tozo and Amos, acknowledged that current debt levels paired with aging infrastructure was an issue that could not be ignored.
11: Is an MSC an ideal way to build infrastructure and to finance it over a longer term period? I hate debt. I wish we had more revenue streams from the province of Ontario. We don't control that. What we control, again, is user fees, debt, and taxes. And debt has to play a picture on how we fund our infrastructure. It simply has to. MSCs are going to enter the picture because it makes sense that if we're investing in critical infrastructure, that people over a longer term period of time do have to pay for it.
16: Right now, we are locked in a debt spiral with lack of income coming in, and we need to ensure that we have the right mechanisms in place.
6: Councillor McLaren, however, shared his concerns.
17: There will be additional costs that we will be responsible for in some way or another, especially if things go bad, and things can go bad. Just recently, you may recall, we had a problem with the taxi commission, even though we had council representation on it. The risk and the problem that's been identified by people is financialization, the changing of the values from helping people, from building infrastructure for the community, to maximizing revenue so that you can get more debt. The way I see this, it looks like to me we're asking for a second credit card without increasing our revenue.
6: The report noted that City Council would retain the authority to approve user rates with recommendations from the Public Municipal Service Corporation, and MSC's budget approvals and debt issuances would be subject to City Council rate approvals, as is the case with Utilities Kingston in the current model.
14: Utilities Kingston, as the operating authority and the licensed operator, would continue to do exactly what it does today.
6: Councillors noted concerns from constituents that this model could open the door to privatization in future, something that staff shot down.
13: Are there any concerns that an MSC model could move us closer to privatization? That's come up so much in all the emails that we've received.
8: Yeah, I mean, I think that those concerns were valid on the basis of the KPMG report, the public-facing report that first came out, and the way that was structured and KPMG's history and the language embedded in that report. I think that this staff report that came out subsequently, you know, made it clear that that's not the objective.
11: I want to be crystal clear to the public and the community, the governing body of the Corporation of the City of Kingston uniformly rejects privatization of our water and wastewater services. However this goes forward, if it passes or fails, we are not going to privatize your water and wastewater.
6: Even with council approval at this meeting, the process for the implementation of a public municipal service corporation will require future city council decisions, including a shareholder declaration and asset transfer.
12: This is not complete. There's still lots of work to do for implementation. You know, we're proposing to bring the first step, recognizing that there will be a minimum of two additional decision points for council.
6: The KPMG business case for the Municipal Service Corporation was posted on the Get Involved Kingston website on December 4th, 2025. Community members were invited to read the report, which outlined the proposal, details on the proposed government structure, financial considerations, and an overview of an implementation plan. Visitors were then invited to complete a short survey to provide feedback and ask questions, or to submit feedback offline and via email. The survey ran until January 19th, 2026, and showed that 70% of respondents were not supportive of the proposed public MSC. Delegates complained that the city buried the MSC's public engagement period by running it over the holidays when civic engagement was likely to be low.
18: Christine Sipnowich, chair of the Coalition of Kingston Communities. Utilities Kingston and city staff decided to pursue the MSC more than 2 years ago in March 2024. It wasn't until December 2025 that the city issued a public release. The only opportunity for public input was a survey held over the holiday season, which showed 70% of respondents were against the plan. The city held no public meetings, no town halls. Why is this important issue, the stewardship of clean drinking water and the disposal of wastewater, being rushed?
6: Councillor Amos urged his colleagues to take a cautious approach to the decision.
16: We need strong guardrails in place. We need something that keeps everything accountable and 100% transparent for us as council and for public to be aware of it. We are so far behind as a city. It is crushing us in many ways, and we need to further explore what this MSC can do to assist in both avenues.
6: Mayor Patterson had the final word prior to the vote.
7: I think that this is the right approach. We are cautiously endorsing based on the information that we have. If the information changes, we can absolutely change direction here.
6: In the end, the motion passed, carrying by a vote of 8-4.
7: Councillor Osanek, Glenn McLaren, and Shenani opposed.
6: That wraps up your headlines for this evening. Next up is Jesse Bell with your CFRC Sports Desk.
19: This is Jesse Bell from the CFRC Sports Desk, and this is your CFRC Power Plays Sports Report. And I'm joined in studio today by two Olympic hopefuls, James Fair and Alex McDonald. James, Alex, welcome to the studio.
20: Thank you.
21: Yeah, thank you.
19: If you wouldn't mind just giving the folks at home a quick introduction to who you are and what the Olympic dream is looking like.
21: Yeah, so my name is James Fair. I'm from Kingston, Ontario originally. I'm also a Queen's student at Queen's University studying mechanical engineering. I've been sailing my whole life. I started at the Kingston Yacht Club when I was around 4 or 5 years old, began racing when I was 8, all the way up to the national team level. And then I started shooting for the Olympic dream just in the last couple years.
20: And I am originally from Australia, maybe you can tell by my accent. And I learned to sail when I was a kid, and coached a little bit, but it wasn't my primary sport. I was a rower for most of high school and the beginning of university. I started uni in Australia, and then I actually transferred to Queen's halfway through my degree, so I'm a dual Canadian-Australian citizen. And then I met James about a year ago, and he introduced me to sailing at this sort of level, and we had 3 weeks of intense training, and we went for our first regatta, and it's kind of sprung from there.
19: One of the big things we've picked up on is this connection kind of from a younger age with the water, with sailing. Was it something that came from the parents? Was there always kind of a natural attraction for it? I guess the big question is, what drew you guys to the world of sailing?
21: For me, it was definitely my dad. So my dad is an avid sailor since he was pretty young as well. He's podiumed at world championships multiple times, and so I've always had him as a coach and a supporter throughout my life and to look up to.
20: Yeah, and for myself, growing up on the water and doing numerous different water sports, I just love being out there, and coming from a rowing background and really pushing yourself hard and, you know, striving for an ambitious goal. What better goal to push myself towards?
19: Can you talk a little bit about the mixed 470 sailing class in general? Because certainly I'm no sailing expert, and I think it's a sport that maybe a lot of our listeners are not super familiar with. So can you give us a quick rundown of mixed 470 and maybe talk about why you guys may in fact be the first Canadians to qualify?
21: Absolutely. So the mixed 470 class, in the name you can see it's mixed, so that means one male, one female. So it's a two-person boat. The boat has been in the Olympics since the 76 Olympics when it was first hosted in Kingston. But the mixed 470 class, it's a new change since the Tokyo Olympics, where they've switched from a separate male and female category over to the mixed category.
20: Yeah, and then I think in Canada, there's, you know, only a handful of teams at the moment. So, we're hoping to be the... Sorry. In Canada, there's only a couple of teams, and we haven't had a boat go to the Olympics for Canada in the mixed 470, so if we make it, we would be the first.
19: Now that we've kind of set the stage, we've talked about the background, we've talked about the new changes to the event, how can our listeners at home help support this Olympic dream?
20: So there's many ways. Firstly would be know, following us on our social media and keeping up to date with what we're doing. Our Instagram is TeamCanada470. And then next would be our fundraiser. So we have a really exciting fundraiser on the 26th of June that we've planned at the Kingston Yacht Club. There's going to be lots of exciting things, auctions, raffles, music, food and drinks. So yeah, to come along would be the best way.
21: And yeah, so that event's going to be running from 5 p.m. to 8 p.m. It's free admission, and anybody who comes, we recommend a donation of $20 to $25, but anybody's welcome to join, and we're just happy to have people there.
19: 100%. And I love that very accessible number, that $20 to $25, because I think, especially when it comes to sailing, maybe a sport people aren't familiar with, they don't really know what that cost point could look like. But by encouraging, yeah, those smaller entry-level donations, I think that's a great way to not just work towards the goal, but foster a sense of community, because what you're looking to do is a pretty profound thing. You are looking to represent an entire country, and I think that's a really beautiful goal to strive for. And for our podcast listeners, we will have a link to that event in the description. For our radio listeners, I'm just going to reiterate. So it's the social media account one more time.
20: Is TeamCanada470 on Instagram.
19: And I'm assuming you'll be posting more event details closer to the date. And it's June 26th from 5 to 8 p.m. at the Kingston Yacht Club. It's an event with local connections, a Kingston and Queens connection that is looking to power a couple of young athletes all the way to the 2028 Summer Games. James, Alex, thank you very much for your time. All the best. I am looking forward to following the ongoing accomplishments of Team Canada, and pretty historic thing here. We really appreciate you giving some time to CFRC to amplify your dream, your goals, and we've got our fingers crossed. We'll be making a donation. We wish you all the best.
20: Of course. Thanks, Jesse.
21: Thanks for having us.
19: This is your Environment Canada weather report for the Kingston region. Wednesday, June 24th, 21 was your high, felt closer to 24, dropping down to 16 degrees overnight. Thursday, June 25th, 20 is the high, feeling closer to 22, but there is a 55% chance of precipitation in the afternoon, and actually a thunderstorm warning at that. Friday, June 26th, a sun and cloud mix with showers throughout the day, but they won't last very long, just quick little rain spritzes. High of 21, quite sunny when it's not raining, with a max UV index of 10, so make sure you put on your sunscreen if you're heading outside, dropping down to 15 overnight. Saturday, June 27th, 23 is your high. Looks like it'll be a beautiful sunny day here in the city of Kingston, dropping down to 14 overnight. Sunday, June 28th, 23, once again your high, but very, very warm and humid, with a 63% chance of rain and a feel of about 30 degrees. So when it's not raining, it's going to be very sunny, very hot. Dress accordingly. Monday, June 29th, 25 is your high, with a 55% chance of precipitation, dropping down to 17 overnight. This is your City of Kingston traffic report for the week. Expect delays on Bath Road from Sir John A. Macdonald Boulevard to Portsmouth Ave for the installation of intersection pedestrian signals. The city is installing IPS at several locations to make it easier and safer for pedestrians to cross busy roads. IPS are being installed at the following intersections: Bath Road at Lafleur Park, Concession Street at Kings Court Avenue, and Stephen Street at Patrick Street. Wright Crescent at Palace Road is closed for a contractor to complete roadway repairs, pedestrian safety and access improvements, and traffic calming features on Wright Crescent. Starting June 15th, Norman Rogers Drive from Sir John A. Macdonald Boulevard to Van Order Drive is closed to through traffic to facilitate roadway rehabilitation and configuration improvements. This work will improve road condition, accessibility, and safety for all road users, including students, families, and local residents. Berry Street to Queen is closed for construction-related activity at 283 Queen Street. Aberdeen Street from Johnson to William is closed to accommodate construction activity and staging. And worth noting that select areas of downtown near the King Street East and West sections will be closed for the FIFA Canada Celebrates event at Springer Market Square on June 27th to the 28th.
0: Hello, Kingston, and welcome back to CFRC 101.9 FM, broadcasting from Kingston, Ontario. I'm CFRC's Community News and Arts Coordinator, Jenny, and this is your weekly events and concerts calendar brought to you by Flying V Productions. Whether you're looking for live music, community events, workshops, markets, art exhibits, or something fun to do around the city, there is plenty of happening in Kingston this week, so let's get into it. On Wednesday, the Biosciences Complex hosts the Preferred Supplier Trade Show from 10 a.m. to 2 p.m., while Thrive 365 presents Watercolor Flow, Finding Motivation and Connection in McIntosh Quarry Hall. Teens can head to Rideau Heights Branch for games and grub later in the afternoon. In the evening, you'll find plenty of ways to get involved around the city, including board game night at the Legion, karaoke at Timeout Bar, music trivia at Riverhead Brewing, and Euchre Night at La Vida Bistro. Live music includes Carson Cameron at Bank Gastro Bar, Sean McCollin at the Cove Inn, Ruben DeGroot as part of the Soundwaves concert series at Spicer's Dockside Grill, and open mic night at Hotel Wolf Island. Thursday starts with the Kingston Public Market in Springer Market Square running throughout the day. The Central Branch Library hosts 20-something Thursday trivia night in the evening. Well, Cruise for a Cause sets sail from Crawford Wharf. Queen's University's Thrive 365 series also presents Culture in Action, Storytelling, Anxiety, and Resilience with acclaimed author David A. Robinson. Music highlights include Lotus White at the Cove Inn, J.S. Miller on the Helm Dockside Patio, Ted Lalonde at the Timeout Bar, Beats working at the RCHA Club, and the Good Brothers at the Broom Factory. Friday brings a packed lineup of arts, music, and community events. Cultivate Arts Common hosts meditation in the gallery with Jay Bidarthi in the morning, while the Isabel Turner Branch celebrates summer with the library after hours kickoff party for teens. The Tet Center also welcomes artist in residence Jarena Lee for a studio exhibition and artist talk. Music fans can check out the opening day of the Power of Positivity Music Festival at Line Spike Frontenac, while Dev Fest 2026 gets underway featuring artists including The Trues, The Strumbellas. Other highlights include Elvis Returns at The Sphere, Christopher Jackson at The Caesar Company, Big Smoke Brass at the RCHA Club, and Guilty Pleasures at Time Out Bar. Heading into Saturday, there is no shortage of things to do. The Kingston Public Market returns downtown, while the Charbot Lake Farmers Market and Live at the Library featuring Zoo Crew offer family-friendly options. Pride Month celebrations continue with Books and Beans at the Central Branch Library, and the Tet Center hosts its art-making workshop, Your Mark, Echoing from Within. Music highlights include two of the Power Positivity Music Festivals featuring Casador, Harm and Ease, and Will and Company, as well as Deaf Fest 2026. You can also catch the BJX Bon Jovi experience at the Sphere, Long Range Hustle and Matt Basnett at the Broom Factory, the Big Fat Horn Band at the RCHA Club, and Ave of Wands at Hotel Wolf Island. Wrapping things up Sunday, the Memorial Center Farmers Market returns from 9 a.m. to 2 p.m., while the Cataraqui Indigenous Market takes place at Confederation Park. If you're looking for something a little different, puppies and jazz combine adorable dogs and live music at the Caesar Company. Music lovers can enjoy the final day of the Power Positivity Festival featuring Rain Madden and Miss Emily. Head over heels at the Cove Inn and live music Sundays at Finkel Shore Park. That's your weekly events and concerts calendar for June 22nd through the 28th. 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
27: Welcome to Earshot Daily. I'm your host, Dan Politano. I hope everyone's having a great day today. Spend some time in the afterglow of a sleeping city and you may just pick up on the threads that Ben Rowley has spun into Super Pyramid. Alongside a network of collaborators, Ben has distilled into a full-length LP the music that has been flowing through him since he moved from Vancouver to Montreal at the end of a Cross Canada tour. I'm going to play two songs by Super Pyramid. The first one is Better Angels and the next one is Dead in the Water.

Those last two songs were Super Pyramid from Montreal. A Sea of Gold and Burgundy is a group of three songwriters and multi-instrumentalists based out of Niagara Falls, Ontario. They've written on and released nearly 20 albums. They have reunited after over a decade apart. In the long pandemic shutdown, the group rediscovered a sense of the magic and the joy that made them want to form the band in the first place. This is A Sea of Gold and Burgundy with We Shall Rise to This.

Thank you so much for tuning in to this edition of Earshot Daily. I'm your host, Dan Politano, and that last one was mine called Innocence Arose. That's from my first album in 2005 called Staring With My Eyes Closed. If you'd like more information on me, you can visit me online at danpolitano.com. I also host the Dad Life podcast, which is available on all streaming platforms, and a new one called Beyond the Mainstream that's available on YouTube. If you're an artist and want to get a chance to get on the show, check out earshot-distro.ca for more information. Combine the Victorious lives in Vancouver, BC, and writes music that is inspired by 90s trip-hop meets alternative rock. Mark Henning was a founding member of the band Pure, while Isabel Dunlop has previously recorded and toured with Sex With Strangers. The two have been joined by longtime guitarist Daniel Clement. The three have begun writing a full-length album with the intention of touring the Western world in support. The song is called Monsoon Afternoon.

The last one was Nottingham by Nate Sheridan. I got time for one more song. Teeth Out is a new skate punk band from Charlottetown, PEI, formed in 2024. Made up of very middle-aged men trying to do things like they were 30 again. Inspired by the 90s punk sound, they bring an energetic style and catchy melodies that are sure to grab attention. The song is off their album Brittle But Elite. It's called To The End.

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6: Hey, friggin' buddy here, coming to you live from Spicer's Dockside Grill, you know, over on Wolf Island there. 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
7: 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It is 6 p.m. on Wednesday, June 24th. I got there eventually. Hi, I'm Skylar James, your host of Trail Mix, joined today by a guest host.
8: OMG. No way. Who is it?
7: This is my guest host, Austin. He's joining me today for a special live episode of Trail Mix. I usually come to your eardrums pre-recorded, but today we're live.
8: In Kingston, Ontario.
7: No way. Anything could happen.
8: Anything.
7: We made this collaborative playlist this morning. Mm-hmm. We've got a good mix for you today. We're going mostly rock today. A lot of newer and 2000s, and then a little bit of pop right at the end, because you listen to mostly rock music.
8: Yeah, I was gonna say.
7: Although, we have like one folksy song.
8: One?
7: Up there. So yeah, you're in for a mix today. And not Skylar picked every single song. So it's a bit more of a mix than usual. An album that we have both been listening to a lot since it came out a couple months ago.
8: April 12th?
7: There you go. I'm testing your knowledge. Is Well I Mean by Brian Sella. The lead singer of The Front Bottoms, who is doing his own thing.
8: Yes.
7: Under the name Sella.
8: Yes.
7: There you go.
8: Still, Front Bottoms album's still gonna happen.
7: Yeah, yeah.
8: He's just doing a little solo work.
7: Yeah. It's like Hayley Williams.
8: Yeah.
7: Although...
8: Ooh. Ooh, I hope not. He and Matt broke up.
7: No. No, I mean, like, Paramore's gonna make another album.
8: Yeah.
7: She's just doing her own thing.
8: Yeah, exactly.
7: Yeah. Anyways, Brian Sella, his new album, it's a joy to listen to. And so we're starting it off with one of those songs, because it just is so joyful and pure, this album, I would say. Sella here, Well, I Mean. Nope, that's the album title. Skipping out.

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1: Big thank you to Nate Russ. Yes.
0: Big and I was thank lucky you to Nate Russ. To see them,
1: I think it was in April at History. I was talking to Skylar before, or like while the music was playing, about how funny it is. Most of the bands that are being played in the next hour I have seen live, except for the two bands from Guelph. And I do go to Guelph.
0: You live in Guelph and you haven't seen the bands from where you live.
1: I haven't live. Seen the bands. People, my friends go to the shows. They tell me to go to the shows. They tell me to listen to them. And I do. I don't know why I haven't gone to any of the shows.
0: Maybe you can just say it's been bad timing.
1: It has. Second year was a lot for Austin.
0: Yeah, that's true. The format, though, they were a band. So that song was off of their first album, Interventions and Lullabies. And that came out in 2005?
1: Ooh, I don't know.
0: I think because...
1: It was 2000.
0: Or 2004. And then they released Dog Problems in 2008. So maybe this one was 2005 or 2006. It might have been 2006.
1: You.
0: Anyways, Dog Problems was 2008. And then they didn't make any more music. And then Nate Russ did Fun. And then Nate Russ did his own solo stuff. And then he disappeared off the face of the earth.
1: Yeah.
0: And now the format are back and they have a new album out. And then that's the tour that you just saw them on.
1: Yes. Yeah, yeah, I spent so much time hearing about how much he, like, hates his own music, and that's, like, why he stopped. And then I saw him live, and he maybe was having the most fun of anybody in the room. It was really beautiful.
0: Which is nice. I love when musicians, like, take a break and then find, like, joy in making music and playing music again. So I'm just very happy for him and his bleached hair.
1: Yeah, oh, it's not easy. At the show, he was like, I'm trying to grow it out, and it's not gonna happen.
0: Well, he's burning it all off.
1: Yeah.
0: The next artist, we saw both of them live. I've seen one of them live once and the other one live now three times, I want to say. It's Cat Clyde and Jeremy Albino. We saw Cat Clyde at the Broom Factory in Kingston a couple weeks ago. She was amazing. If anyone listening was also at that show, it was incredible. And she brought out special guest Jeremy Albino. He took a break in his big schedule opening up for the Black Keys and stadium shows to play with Cat Clyde at the little tiny Broom Factory in Kingston. I felt so honored.
1: It was beautiful. It was good. It was really good.
0: We were right at the front, and I was looking at the set list, I saw Been Worrying with Jeremy. I went, no way. No way. I really like him. I really like him.
1: And he was fantastic. I've only heard about him from you. I haven't, like, engaged in any of his stuff before, but he's great live.
0: Yeah. So we're going to play a song that they did not sing at the Broom Factory, but one of my favorites from their collab album, I'm going to say. Yeah, collab album. That's what it's called. Oh my goodness. Jeremy Albino and Cat Clyde here. What am I living for?

0: Nothing there with Black Bear. And you're listening to Trail Mix on CFRC 101.9 FM. Hey Nothing is a band from where that makes what? I know nothing about them.
1: Oh, I don't know anything either.
0: That's a new single from them from their upcoming album Hound, though.
1: Yes, they were on my mind because I recently bought tickets to go see them for the Hound Tour when they come to Toronto. Not having listened to any of the new things until today, I just really, really like their album 33 Degrees.
0: Yes, and I like their song from that album that's called 33 Degrees. That's the only Hey Nothing song that I know. Yeah, and that's their new single, Black Bear. I like it. I vibe with it. We're going to continue on with a little bit of an emo vibe.
1: For my feature show, the one Trail Mix episode per summer that just gets really...
0: I play My Chemical Romance. I'll play Summertime off of Danger. I'll play songs off of Danger Days in the summer.
1: This is true. This is true.
0: That's as emo as Trail Mix gets. But we get the most emo, I would say, when you're on. Because the next band is AJJ, which is one of the more popular like folk emo bands. Yeah. Is that what it's called, folk emo?
1: People are going to get mad at me no matter what I say.
0: Folk punk is probably emo, what? Emo fourth wave. Emo 21st wave. Come for me.
1: They're not doing well.
0: I'm at Carruthers Hall basement. I'll be here for the next 40 minutes.
1: Let's debate emo classifications.
0: Yeah, exactly.
1: I played another song off of this album when I did a feature show last year.
0: Correct.
1: I love this album. I had to bring it back.
0: I like this album as well, the music. Mm-hmm. I've listened to it a couple times because of you. It's all right. I like it. I hate the album cover.
1: I knew you were going to say that. The minute you started your sentence, I knew you were going to say that.
0: I do not like
1: it. I kind of like him. He's kind of, if you look him up right now.
0: It's sort of like this like skeleton, like a red background. The red is really annoying and I don't like the skeleton and I don't love the art style either.
1: Which is fair.
0: But the song that we're playing after this one, I really like the album cover.
1: Oh, yes.
0: That's true. But we'll play the AJJ one first. This one's short and sweet here from AJJ. This is I Hate Rock and Roll Again.

0: 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You're listening to Trail Mix on CFRC 101.9 FM. That's Guelph band Red Output there. We played at Red Output the last time you were on the show.
1: Shout out Guelph.
0: Shout out Guelph.
1: Yeah.
0: Shout out the beautiful city of Guelph, Ontario. And I'm always saying this.
1: Always. I mentioned this earlier, but like I said, a lot of these bands that are playing, I've seen them live, except for Red Output and You Might Be Sleeping, which really sucks, because I've heard that both of them are really good live, and I think that their recorded music is fantastic.
0: We might just have to catch a show then.
1: Oh, I guess so.
0: That's from Red Output's newest EP titled Is. I love the album cover for this EP. I love it. Like, I saw it immediately and I was like, ooh, that's really nice. They released the EP a couple weeks ago. I think if I remember correctly. Yeah, great band. There's one song on this EP. What is it called?
1: Mud Wit Burst. And it's one of the craziest tracks I've maybe ever heard in my life.
0: It's not super summery. Like, I wasn't going to taint Trail Mix with that song. Not taint, but you know what I mean.
1: Yeah.
0: It didn't fit the vibe. It didn't fit the vibe of Trail Mix. But if you want to hear a crazy song, like, it's just crazy in its musicality.
1: Yeah. It's just a trip.
0: It does some weird musical things that it's like, you shouldn't do that. And most rock songs or pop songs wouldn't do that. But they do it on this song. And then you told me that it was released as a single. I love this band.
1: Why would they release that one as their single? It's so fun. I listened to it for the first time. I think it was the day it came out. I was on a really late night, like, long distance bus, though. And that, I think, is the worst place to have experienced that song.
0: Yeah, it would be. We're going to play another Guelph band now. This is a brand new single from them as well. The band is titled You Might Be Sleeping.
1: Yes. This is, I don't know as much about them as I do about Red Output, but they get recommended to me a lot. And I should listen to them more, but I listen to them quite a bit.
0: But this new single, we were listening to it this morning for the first time, and immediately I was like, this is really good.
1: It's good. I like
0: good stuff.
1: It.
0: So new here from You Might Be Sleeping, this is Eliza.

0: Always there with Archie, Marry Me. And that was the next song that started playing. And you're listening to Trail Mix on CFRC 101.9 FM. The problem is when I record this show for so many weeks and don't do it live, I get out of my rhythm. Live.
1: It's okay. It's a little teaser. It's a little intentional.
0: That's true. Always Canadian band there. We're ending our rock segment. We're going into pop with the last couple of songs.
1: As a treat.
0: Here, as a little treat.
1: As a little treat on your pop show.
0: That's true. Yeah. The summer vibes, it's just so been so weird. I mean, we've been working so often that, like, we haven't even gone outside the last couple of days. And when we do go outside, it's either pouring rain or like the surface of the sun. And so I haven't been really feeling the summer vibes lately. My last week's show was summery because I was still at my cottage. And so I was right on the lake and I was like feeling the summer vibes, listening to the Bee Gees, having Nights on Broadway stuck in my head for a week and a half straight, getting tortured by that little guy on background vocals on Nights on Broadway.
1: I was going to do it.
0: Blame it on.
1: There you go. I'm not going to try it.
0: Blame it on the Nights on Broadway.
1: Wow.
0: Anyways, but I haven't been feeling the summer vibes recently, and I don't know if anyone out there listening is feeling the same. It's been so hot and so rainy. I don't know. But we're still in June. We haven't even hit July yet. So
1: that's true. There's still time. There is... What's it say on the...
0: I was going to say in the TV.
1: I saw the TV glow. In the TV.
0: No, I was going to say, I saw the TV glow. It's there is still time. Yeah.
1: I thought it was there is always time. No, there's not.
0: Yes, there is.
1: No, I know. I'm joking. I'm kidding. Please.
0: We need to move on. This is our pop segment. I use Apple Music, and I listen to my like Apple Music station, which is my like, I don't know, algorithmically generated what Apple Music thinks I want to listen to. And sometimes it serves up song combinations that I couldn't even think of. And so I'm going to play that song combination because I had showed it to you this morning and then you were like, why do these two songs go together so well? So we're going. And this is a song that I have played on Trail Mix every single year since it has come out. It is a Trail Mix, what's becoming a Trail Mix classic, because it is just such a good song. Bleachers here, Modern Girl.

0: 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That and Modern Girl went well together when I remember to take off the crossfade. We were doing a lot of things behind the scenes and I totally forgot. We were expecting to talk more and then realize we haven't been yapping much, so we have beefed out the set list a bit. It was going to be our final song next, but we're adding more songs on the fly. This is the magic of going live.
1: And isn't it beautiful?
0: Isn't it beautiful
1: that I get to play more Brian Sella live on air?
0: Not yet. You're spoiling the ending.
1: Maybe I'll pick a different song.
0: Maybe.
1: You know who is getting played? Hayley Williams.
0: That's true. Donald Glover. We finally get to play Hayley Williams. Although I played Hayley Williams solo music last week, which is why we're not playing her solo music this week. But she was in a band, as she says in her song.
1: She was in a band and they're never going to do another album.
0: I'm in a band. Yeah. Speaking of being in a band, that is our favorite band, 21 Pilots, our collective favorite band.
1: Yes.
0: Because we each have our solo favorite bands, mm-hmm. which is respectively
1: 1975.
0: We sound like the worst people ever, I promise. We're fine. The 1975 and the Front Bottoms and our collective favorite band is 21 Pilots. The two
1: so
0: worst people.
1: Miserable.
0: The two worst people you know.
1: Difficult to interact with.
0: We saw them twice together.
1: Yes.
0: For the Breach tour.
1: I've seen them three times total. You've seen them five? Yeah.
0: That's ridiculous. We need to stop talking about 21 Pilots. This next song, we're getting into the pop now, really. Mm-hmm. We are both a big fan of this artist, but you're a bigger fan of this album than I am.
1: I was going to say, me and this album, we got along well mm-hmm. last semester. I love this album. I think this might be my favorite Childish Gambino album. Yeah. Just because of how much I listen to it and how much I like all the songs on it.
0: It's Bando Stone in the New World, and it follows a story.
1: There's, like, lore.
0: Yeah.
1: And there was supposed to be a, like, accompanying movie to go along with it. Like, all the little, at the end or beginning of different tracks, you can hear bits of dialogue from characters.
0: Yeah.
1: And there was supposed to be, like, a movie that is based on that about, like, an apocalypse, and this musician teams up with a mom and her kid to, like, try and survive, mm-hmm. or, like, post-apocalypse type thing. I don't totally know it.
0: Mm-hmm.
1: But the movie is almost certainly not happening.
0: Damn.
1: The album's fantastic, though.
0: So we're going to play a song that you say gets stuck in your head all of the time. Childish Gambino here, Real Love.

0: 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Now that brings us to the end of our hour here together. Hope you enjoyed. I'll be back next week with a brand new Trail Mix. Unfortunately, not live. This is sort of a one-time special since I happen to be in Kingston, and unfortunately, not with a special guest either.
1: Dang. I want everyone to be really proud of me for censoring myself this hour.
0: Yeah, because you were nervous and I said, it's okay, just don't swear.
1: I almost opened with OMFG.
0: Which you can, and then I said you can say OMFG, which we've proven. We had to fit a bit of Paramore in there. When we first met, I had played Hard Times by Paramore, and then you were like, you like Paramore? And I said, yeah. And then it spiraled into us seeing Hayley Williams together this year.
1: Oh, and wasn't it a good show?
0: It was a fantastic show.
1: From the most recent episodes.
0: From the most recent shows have been fantastic.
1: Really good.
0: Yeah. She's playing in Europe now. So she just did London and Manchester. And now she's doing Europe. We're going to finish off the show, though, kind of how we started. We're going to play some Front Bottoms, which we started the show with Brian Sella.
1: It's a different artist.
0: It's an
1: entirely different thing.
0: Same singer. Yeah. Do you have anything to say about Brian Sella? You got a minute.
1: Oh, where do I start? I've got a minute? Okay. I don't know. I really like this album. A lot of people don't like this album.
0: Which is It's Going Gray.
1: From, don't ask me what year, I think it's 2015, 2014 maybe. Mm-hmm. A lot of people really don't like it because it's very different from the rest of the stuff that they've done. I think it's fantastic. It's got some of my favorite Front Bottom songs ever on it, and I really like, it's a very summer album to me, or like a very rainy midsummer album. Mm-hmm. And this song is like especially that for me.
0: Tag out. Yeah. So we're going to finish our show off. Catch me next week, Wednesday at 6 p.m. here. But for now, the Front Bottoms here. Ocean.

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Okay, welcome to Calls from Home on this Wednesday evening. If you haven't tuned into the show before, this is a request show featuring requests from and for folks living in prisons in and around the Kingston area. We have gotten tons of requests this week, so just want to give everyone a heads up that we're going to be cutting some of the tracks short to try to fit as many in as possible, and we might need to not play all the requests every show moving forward, but we're going to do our best to get these requests on the air, because we know you sent them with love. So to start off the night, this is The Market by A Boogie with the Hoodie, and with the message, for Kells, hope you have a great rest of your night.

Market by Boogie with the Hoodie. Next up, we've got Hell of a Life by 100 for MK Mercy from his amazing girlfriend, I Love You Baby.

100 band plan and Casper TNG. We're going to switch things up a little bit. Next up, we have Runaway by Snow, and this is 4 Postie.

Okay. Next up, we have Incubus. Wish You Were Here with the message to my husband, Postie. Love your wife. I miss you already and can't wait for the next trailer.

Next up, we have My Person by Spencer Crandall. To Jeff, Love, Lily, You're My Person, My Best Friend, My Everything.

calendar, and I had a feeling that there might be a show tomorrow, so I thought I'd leave you a message. But yeah, I love you, and I miss you, and none of the fur babies are in bed with me, so yeah. Anyways, my song request for you is Heartbroken by Jesse Murph, Diplo, and Polo G. I hope you like it, and I hope you take in the words. I love you.

Okay. Hope you could hear that, nurse. Had a mix up with the sound, but I tried to play it. That was for you. Next up, we've got some more Canadian content. This is Home by Michael Bublé with a message to my sweetest love, Charlotte.

Next up, we're going to listen to All Over Me by Logan Crosby. And this is the message: to my husband, love your porcelain princess.

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You can actually leave us a voice message. We'll play it on air. Sorry we missed one tonight. Song dedications, requests for friends, loved ones, and comrades, and they will be played or read on the show. You can also contact us over email at cfrcprisonradio@riseup.net or on Instagram at CFRC Prison Radio, and follow us there for some occasional show updates and show news. And finally, you can actually send us a letter, snail mail, CPR, care of CFRC, Lower Carruthers Hall, Queen's University, Kingston, Ontario, K7L3N6. And if you didn't know, the broadcast range of CFRC actually reaches 9 institutions, including Millhaven and Bath, Bath Institution, Collins Bay, Frontenac, Joyceville, Pittsburgh, Sundance Youth Detention Center, Quinte Detention Center in Napanee, and Cape Vincent Correctional Facility in Cape Vincent, New York. Thank you for everyone's interest in the show. Sorry we couldn't get to all the requests. We're going to try to figure out how to manage that in the future. It might come down to one request every couple of weeks instead of one request per month instead of one every couple of weeks. Just because we've got so much interest in the show, which is really wonderful. We've got one more request that's playing right now. This is Goo Goo Dolls Slide with the message, "To my Pookie, love your bunny."

0: CFRC is stoked to partner with KPP Concerts on an awesome summer lineup. On June 27th, be sure to catch Long Range Hustle and Psycho Billy legends Reverend Horton Heat on June 28th. On July 3rd, check out alt country legend Fred Eaglesmith, followed by folk punk legend Billy Bragg on July 5th. Emo is alive and well on July 8th with Arms Length and Mo Kenny come to town on July 9th. Hip-hop pioneer Souls of Mischief are here on July 21st, and we'll get some hardcore action with Spaced on July 23rd. Amen Monica brings Arabic Jazz to Kingston on August 7th, and finally, August 9th, you can see Lucero Ben Nichols. For tickets and full information on these and other awesome shows, visit kppconcerts.com.
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4: 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I'm CFRC's broadcast journalist, Christina Laurie, and this is your morning news brief. Starting with a look at traffic around Kingston, in construction and delays, motorists on King Street West from Country Club Drive to Front Road can expect lane reductions as Utilities Kingston continues water and sanitary main installations. Drivers may also encounter delays on Bath Road between Sir John A. Macdonald Boulevard and Portsmouth Avenue as crews install new pedestrian crossing signals. Work continues at the intersection of Montreal Street and John Counter Boulevard with road repairs, sidewalk work, landscaping, and line painting ongoing. Motorists should expect delays on Taylor Kidd Boulevard between Coronation Boulevard and Collins Bay Road as paving and road improvement work continues. And intermittent lane closures remain in effect on John Counter Boulevard between Portsmouth Avenue and Division Street through July 15th for maintenance work. In closures, Aberdeen Street between Johnson and William remains closed for construction staging, while Berry Street near Queen remains closed for work related to 283 Queen Street. Princess Street between Frontenac and Division remains closed as part of the city's major reconstruction project. Wright Crescent between Palace Road and Kingsland Crescent remains closed for roadway repairs and pedestrian safety improvements. Sydenham Street remains closed to through traffic between Princess and Queen for the Sydenham Street Community Space Project. John Street between Montreal Street and Bagot remains closed through July 31st for water and sanitary service upgrades. Norman Rogers Drive between Sir John A. Macdonald Boulevard and Van Order Drive also remains closed for road rehabilitation and safety improvements. Looking ahead, the LaSalle Causeway will be fully closed on June 28th from 6 a.m. to 10 p.m. to allow for the temporary opening of the Marine Navigation Channel. Once again, that closure is coming up this Sunday on the 28th. For FIFA-related events at Springer Market Square, King Street East between Brock and Clarence will be closed from Friday, June 26th through the morning of Sunday, June 28th, while Brock Street between Ontario and Wellington will be closed from June 27th through the morning of June 28th. And finally, Greenwood Park Drive will be closed on Saturday, June 27th from 1 p.m. to 8 p.m. for the annual Greenwood Park Drive Block Party. Getting into your weather report for today, it's a mainly cloudy start across the Kingston area with a 40% chance of showers throughout the day and a risk of thunderstorm developing this afternoon. Winds are gusting at 20 kilometers an hour later today with temperatures reaching a high of 19 degrees. The UV index sits at 5. This has been your quick morning news brief. 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

Mind me, the critics all agree, I'm on a losing streak. And there were days I thought I wouldn't make it through, but lately I've been thinking of you.

Good morning, everybody, and welcome back to Indie Wake Up Call. I'm your host, Mariah Gavernoy, here on CFRC to bring you some fantastic indie music for this morning to get you up, get you moving, get you ready for your day. We have our first hour of all new indie music, all new Canadian music by Canadian artists. So every song you hear in this next hour is going to be a recent release from a fantastic Canadian artist. And you just heard a couple of them. That was Nardis by Oscar Evans. Oscar Evans is obviously a Kingston legend, a fantastic musician, and this is a really strong single from him. We also had Lucille Mulhall by Ellen Froese and Losing Streak by David Vertesi, two other fantastic Canadian artists. Into the second hour, we're going to play some more, I would call them classics, but definitely some deeper cuts, maybe some older indie favorites. So please don't go anywhere. We have all kinds of fun stuff coming up this morning. Again, my name is Marijke Vernoy, and you are listening to 101.9 FM CFRC. Coming up next, we have a few songs, including Echo the Part by Dallas Good and Richard Reed Perry, You'll Never See Me Again by Tiny Horse. They're a fantastic Kingston group. This single has been doing numbers on CFRC's airwaves. I don't know if you're tuned into our social media, which you totally should be, CFRC Music on Instagram, but we have been posting about how Tiny Horse has just been topping our local charts here, which is fantastic. You're also going to hear a couple more songs now, including Absolutely by Abby Miole, Fainting Spells by Cola, and Force of Habit by Moon River. And then I'll be back to chat with you some more, so please don't go anywhere. 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

of a Father John Misty vibe on that Lost song. That was Force of Habit by Moon River, fantastic Canadian group. This is an awesome new release from them, but it kind of reminds me of She Cleans Up by Father John Misty from his most recent album. I don't know if anyone's listened to that. I think it was kind of an underrated project of his, but I personally was a really big fan, and that song in particular kind of stuck with me. It's not Canadian, so I'm not going to play it in this first hour here, but maybe I'll spin it in the second for you. But yeah, check out that release as well if you haven't. Coming up, we have a few more songs, including Wait by Thunder Queens, Future Ways by Atsuko Chiba. I'm a huge fan of this song. This is my introduction to this artist, who I found because I was looking up Canadian releases to play this morning. But yeah, this is a fantastic, fantastic project from them, and I've really enjoyed diving into the rest of their catalog, so I would highly recommend checking them out if you like this song. We also have Nation of Love by Hiroki Tanaka, and then we'll be back after that. I also love Nation of Love, but I've been really blown away by Future Waves. I feel like if you like Men I Trust or Tops or kind of that like Montreal sound, you're really going to like this release as well. I'll be back afterward to chat even more about music and all things fun and awesome, so please don't go anywhere. You're listening to Indie Wake Up Call on CFRC.

Coming up next, we have a few more songs, including An Uttering of Antipathy by Big Brave, Tremolo by Metric. This is off of their new album, which we have been playing a lot here at CFRC. Obviously, big Metric fans, who isn't? But this is another song that I really like from them. I think I played, I can't remember which one I played by them last week here on, I think it was Wild Rhett. Also really good. But anyway, I enjoy this one too. We also have Riley's Five Dive by local Kingston band Dutch Baby. We have Soul by Chose Sauvages. I'm probably pronouncing that wrong because it's French. Chose Sauvages. I'm not really sure. I don't even want to try. You can hear me like muting myself as I say it. And then Had It by Dumb Crush. And this will conclude our first hour of all new Canadian indie music here. So we're still obviously going to be playing plenty of Canadian tunes, plenty of Kingston tunes, plenty of indie music in our second hour. But this first hour are all new releases. So you can be the first one of your group of friends to say that you found this incredible hot new song before it blew up online. And you don't have to credit, you know, CFRC, but you totally could because I take full credit for introducing you to this awesome music. Please don't go anywhere. There's plenty more to do and say and hear this morning on Indie Wake Up Call. Thank you so much for tuning in. My name is Marijke Vernooy, and you're listening to 101.9 FM CFRC.

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0: somebody.
1: Who, me? That's the way nature is. I mean, the animal has his teeth, and the man has his fists. That's the way I was brought up, goddamn me.
2: Right on. Right on.

kind of a vibe switch up there in the first three songs of the second hour. I apologize. That was Odelia by Piner, incredible local musician. I became converted to being a Piner fan because I saw them perform at Skeleton Park Arts Festival this past weekend. Shout out to anyone who came by and said hi to us at CFRC. We had a booth set up. There were volunteers coming by, station staff by. It was really awesome. But obviously Piner was like the headlining act on the second day, and just incredible performance, incredible music. They also did an acoustic strip back set, I believe, on the Saturday night, which was really sick. I had the pleasure of walking by and sort of stumbling across, but yeah, super, super awesome music. This is an older release from them, but you know, one of my favorites. So, and I think maybe they're most popular on Spotify, if I remember right. So if you haven't had the pleasure of discovering them yet, you totally should. This is a Kingston classic in the making. You also heard Mrs. Magic by Strawberry Guy and Homefront by Watch It Die. Watch It Die is a Canadian band. a little bit of a heavier sound compared to the other two songs that I played, but I just wanted to throw them into the mix. Why not? Coming up next, we have Bugland by No Joy, Carried Away by Passion Pit, Patchwork by Charlotte Day Wilson, Lady in the Darkest Hour by Kate Bollinger, and Watermelon Man by Herbie Hancock. Just a big slate of music for you. You might be getting sick of hearing my voice, so I'm going to turn off my own mic here and just enjoy the music with you for a little bit. I also want to shout out Herbie Hancock because he's coming to Toronto at the end of July, and then me and my friends are totally going to go see him. So I'm just pre-gaming that show with all of his incredible discography. Thank you so much for tuning in. 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

Okay, I totally apologize. I did not play No Joy by Bugland because I didn't have it set up. So I will play it next week. But I do want to shout out that song, first of all, because it's awesome. And second of all, because it was long listed for the Polaris Prize, along with Patchwork by Charlotte Day Wilson. And I believe Lesser Version by Ava Wild, which I'm going to play a little bit later. But you should totally check out the full playlist of songs. They're super awesome. I found some great new favorites through that long list, and I'm excited to see who's shortlisted. I don't know when that comes out. I think maybe in a month or so. So keep your eye out for that as well. Coming up next, we have Babe by Matt Anthony and Thinking About You by Faye Webster. Thank you so much for listening. Again, you're listening to Indie Wake Up Call on 101.9 FM CFRC.

Okay, we are pretty much at the end of our 2 hours this morning. Thank you so much for tuning in to Indie Wake Up Call. Again, my name is Marika Vernoy. I've been thrilled to host this week and last week as well, just kind of popping in. If you like what you heard and you want to make this part of your regular morning routine, you totally should, because we air every single morning, Monday, Tuesday, Wednesday, Thursday from 8 to 10 a.m. right here on 101.9 CFRC, bringing you all of the best new indie hits from Kingston, from Canada, and beyond. Additionally, I just wanted to say, if you wanted to check out some past programs, maybe you weren't tuned in last week when I was spinning some awesome music, which I can forgive you as long as you promise to check us out on cfrc.ca online. Again, that's cfrc.ca. 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You should also totally check us out on Instagram at CFRC Music. We are constantly posting about local shows that are going on, different events that we're covering, different things we're doing down here at the station. If you want to get involved with CFRC or even just see some of the awesome stuff that we're doing, that's the place to go for sure. Again, my name is Marika Vernoy. I've had so much fun joining you this morning. To play us out, I'm going to spin a couple tunes, including Believe in the Devil by Ora Kogan, Lesser Version by Ava Wild, and Love Shock in Love by Witch Prophet, all fantastic Canadian indie artists. And I will see you again here next week on Indie Wake Up Call, 101.9 FM, CFRC.

Hey, friggin' buddy here, coming to you live from Spicer's Dockside Grill. You know, over on Wolf Island there. 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Right on. 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

Welcome back to From CN to CA. I'm your host, Haitong. The next two songs come from two artists I deeply admire, Coco Lee and Khalil Fang. Both were Chinese-American musicians who left a lasting mark on the Mandarin music scene and helped shape its evolution in their own unique ways. Sadly, both passed away far too young. Their music, however, continues to inspire listeners across generations. These are two of their classic songs. In memory of Coco and Khalil, here they are.

I just love New York because it's a town where I can get laid. Like, I can catch a D here. Kind of an S, yeah. And I was in L.A. for a little while and can't there. Just in case you've never been to L.A., it is filled with the most beautiful people from all over the world. So picture the most beautiful girl in your high school, like the one that you wanted to be. Okay, I'm talking to the guys right now. And everybody was like, you're too pretty for Buffalo, Brittany. Go to L.A. Go. Everyone is hot there. Everybody. Okay. I saw a guy, he was cleaning up a Pizza Hut bathroom. I would have paid this guy to f*** me. I would have paid him good money. People don't even see me there. Like, they're just like, is that a fat tumbleweed? Like, what's... My body type there, they're like, my arms register as legs there. They're just, they're like, is that an octopus? I don't understand. And my legs register as firewood. They're just like, why is the BFG on Sunset? Just, it got to the point, I was in LA, I was so excited. Somebody tweeted about another actress. They were like, she looks like a fat Amy Schumer. And I was like, yes! It's not me. It's so insanely, like, if I go on an audition in New York, it's for like the cute girl. You didn't notice because she was like wearing khakis or something. There can't be a pussy under there. Those are khakis. That even work? But then in LA, I'll be in a waiting room. They're like, Amy, it says here, are you waiting for the girl getting gastric bypass? Is that correct? Amy, who did you play Gilbert Grape's mom? I can't place you. I'm like, no. They're like, okay, well, you didn't get the part, but you want us to put a hose on you, keep you moist, so we can return you to the sea, bagfish? It's f***ed up, and that's not how it is for the dudes at all, okay? Like, I just happened to see the movie Zookeeper. Did you ever see that movie? Okay, if you didn't, don't, all right? Don't see that. But, so Zookeeper is about talking animals, okay? And the male romantic lead is Kevin James. Oh my God, I know. Is it wet in here, ladies, or is it us? The real King James. And Kevin James is dating a beautiful blonde skeleton. And he's sad because sometimes she's mean to him. And then the girl who's in love with him, who he doesn't notice, who's been there all along, waiting in the wings, is Rosario Dawson. Arguably the most fuckable actress ever. Rosario Dawson is just like working at the zoo, just like sweeping up koala shit. Like, please fuck me, Kevin James. And he's like, ew, you're wearing khakis. Never. Like, that movie's about talking animals. There's a beaver and a penguin that are friends. And talk about opening a bed and breakfast. But that's not the most unrealistic part of that movie. It's Rosario pretending. She should get an Oscar for that f***ing movie.

0: see Meryl do that. I dare you, Meryl. Pretend like you're dying to have Kevin James deep you. I dare you. It's f***ed up in Hollywood. That's why I wrote a movie last year, and thank you. Thanks. I did it. I'm like that, and Stan, and I'm a hero, and, but they were like, we're gonna make your movie, and I was like, oh my god, this is so great, because I love money. So I wrote this movie, and I just assumed that they would cast, like, a beautiful, model-y actress to play the lead role. And, you know, like a Blake Lively or like a Sophia Vergara, Vergina. And then I'd be on set just as like a writer with like a messy bun and a laptop. Like, Miss Lively, the line's actually, my pussy hurts. And... and she'd be like, why is there a garden gnome on set? And I would just like stumble back to my sad office. But they were like, no, we want you to be in the movie. And I was like, oh my god, me? They were like, yes. They're like, we just need you to do three things. One, just be yourself. Two, have fun. And three, stop eating food. And I was like, wait a minute. I'm sorry, don't people need food to live? They were like, that's a myth. So I was like, okay. And they were like, no, you promise? I was like, you guys. Like, I don't even like food. I was just eating it because I was bored. Like, ugh. Who wants to like chew and eat food all the time? Me. I do. It turns out I need food. And so they got me a trainer. And I've never had a trainer before. And this guy is the trainer. He's like, trains all the Hemsworths. And like, Megan Fox and like an actual fox, like everything that you want to fuck, this guy's gotten his mitts on. And so we're meeting for the first time, and I can really picture him, like, it was like slow-mo. I saw him see me and wince, like, ooh, he wasn't used to this kind of cargo. So he's walking toward me, and he's smiling at me, like, trying to be brave, like you would for, like, a burn victim. Like, he's like... I can see there's a human under there somewhere. And like I see him looking at me, and I know he's like assessing what's up with me. So I'm trying to make muscles that like my body doesn't even support. I'm just like I look like one of those inflatable things outside a car wash. I'm like, ugh! And so he gives me this like questionnaire. He's like, okay, how many drinks do you have in a week? And I'm like, you know, you just get like, just once in a while, you're like, what if I'm just honest for the fuck of it? Like, what if I keep it real with this guy right now? So I'm like, 36. And he's like, no alcohol. And I'm like, no alcohol. He's like, all right, take me through what you eat in a day. And he stops me at noon. Like, he'd heard enough. He's like, I get it. So... And then he's like, okay, well, here's your new diet, all right? So for breakfast, you'll have a smoothie. And then for lunch, you'll journal about that smoothie. And then you put a peanut under your pillow and you hope you dream about pizza. And I'm like, I kind of have to stop you here. It's sounding like at times I will be hungry. Did I miss a couple courses in there? And he had to explain to me, like, no, sometimes people are hungry. And I'm like, oh my God, well, where are they? Can we bring them food? Like, I've got some extra stuff in my apartment. Like, not a lot. Actually, let's just get them their own food. And like, that's the secret I found out. Like, that's Hollywood's secret. They don't put food in their faces. And that's not an option for me. Like, I don't know how it was in your house growing up, but in my house it was like, you would eat till you were in a lot of pain. Then you take like a little breather. And you get yourself back in even more pain, right? Like, I was born weighing 150. Like, I just came out swinging like, Kimmy Linguini, Ma! That's how it's been. Like, I have never in my life, I've never said this sentence in my life. I've never said, oh my God, I forgot to have lunch today. Like, never in my life. If anything, I've been like, oh shit, I had two lunches today. That lunch and that other lunch. So I was like, I don't think I can do this not eating thing. What if I just develop an eating disorder? Like, I'm a white girl, I can do it, you know? So I made a decision. I was like, I'm gonna get a late in life eating disorder. And so I binged regularly, and then I was like, here we go, first day puking. And my body was like, no, bitch. No, we keep our food here. It turns out that's not available to everybody. What was available to me was popping all the blood vessels in my left eye. So, not only was I super bloated, but then I had this weird dead lizard eye. People thought I was an oracle. They were like asking about their future, and I was like, I'm just hungry. I don't know. I don't know about your future. So even from just not drinking, I lost like 10 pounds. And this trainer acted like he taught Helen Keller how to read. He was like, there she is, there's my girl. So I showed up to film this movie and I was like, I think I'm a model now. Like I think a lot of girls are like this. Like, we have like a sneaking suspicion, like in the back of our heads, like, am I maybe gorgeous? I think I'm gorgeous. Right? I'm gorgeous, but I just haven't stumbled on the right hairdo, you know? one day on a whim, I'll just like cut bangs and everybody will be like, damn. And I'll be like, oh my God, like treat me the same, you guys. I'm the same person under here. And they're like, we can't, we're too hard. And I'm like, I get it. But then my stunt double was a guy. I thought I was so cool that I had a stunt double. I was just like, I walked into set like, where is she? And they were like, that's Troy. And he was dipping and had a beard.
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0: 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I was involved with CFRC from 1968 to 1989. 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
2: 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My name's Rue. 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Richard.
3: Hello, it's so great to be here. Oh my gosh.
2: I know, we're so excited to have you. I think we should start off by letting you introduce yourself to our listeners, because I think they've had a lot of acoustic, folk, guitar-based stuff, and today they're going to hear something very different.
3: Yeah, so I'm Richard. I also go by the name Forge Rains. That's my producer name. I also host Harder Clip here on CFRC Fridays at 8 p.m., where you're going to hear kind of a lot of rave music, like hardcore, hard style, but even more some of like more esoteric styles around what we call like the doujin music community, where it's very indie. There's a lot of focus on like indie.
2: Indie in the sense of independent.
3: Independent, right. Not as in like the kind of conceptions that we have of like indie music here in Canada anyway, because a lot of this music does come from like parts of Asia, specifically like Japan, where it does like originate from. And it does have like a lot of roots in like rhythm game music, like kind of Dance Dance Revolution or like Beatmania, that kind of stuff. Maybe osu as well, like very in terms of like modern day kind of stuff. I say is of like DDR, it's not modern, but like, you know, kind of 90s 80s kind of stuff. But yeah, so today I'll be like at least showing a bit of that, but mostly kind of the music that inspires me and what I create, at least in what can be roughly described as doujin music. But I thought I would start off with some, you know, Monster Cat, if anyone recognizes. I feel like within like the mid to 2010s, they were really prolific in like EDM spaces, and now they're kind of like more mainstream than I would consider what they were before, at least, but kind of a little bit of a throwback.
2: So is this tonight also the sort of stuff, like what you're going to be playing today, is that also similar to what people would hear on Harder Clip?
3: So some of it. There's definitely like a lot of overlap with like Western music styles, in terms of like drum and bass, UK hardcore, like psytrance as well has been like, I find has been like kind of becoming more popular recently, even with some more niche genres like high tech and full on. But there will be some of that, and also as well as some of my own music. Yeah.
2: Perfect. So like, do you have a track name or something? Like, what's the vibe of the first set? Because you said that we're going to have a few shifts in between.
3: Right. So these first few tracks are going to be more like electro house kind of oriented. We are going to like open up with like a drum step track. I did try and like pull tracks that I thought influenced my own music styles, or the music that I create anyway, kind of like building up like the foundations of what I consider to be my own taste, at least. But yeah.
2: And I think for some of our listeners, you might have to explain electro house a little bit. So
3: right.
2: Let's do that quickly.
3: So electro house is like a subgenre of house music where it's kind of a lot of focus on like synthesized sounds and kind of complex like bass patterns, rather than kind of like more kind of vibey stuff. I think it's definitely more upbeat, even though the tempo is like this similar.
2: Less ambient.
3: Yes, exactly. Mm-hmm. Kind of a lot of like sound design elements of like synthesizers, you know, if anyone knows, like Serum, definitely very much used. And now like there's a whole bunch of new virtual synthesizers that are definitely being used. But yeah.
2: Okay. So let's go into your first set.
3: Yeah.
2: Okay, here on CFSC Live Sessions.

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1: Yeah, welcome back. We're back on the CFRC Live Sessions. Richard, you're joining us for Drains, if people want to check you out. So how did you get started with like electronic kind of music?
0: Yeah, so the kind of first exposure I've had to like electronic dance music in particular, it was actually like Minecraft YouTubers. Okay. Like, you know, when they would have like the really like, you know, early 2010s, like animated opening with like their name bouncing around it to like some like electronic beat. Mm-hmm. I actually like went ahead and like looked up like some of the artists that were like making these tracks. One of which was, his name was like Approaching Nirvana, I believe. And that kind of like started my foray into like the wonders of like electronic dance music. And then from there, I kind of started listening to like Monster Cat, as some of the tracks I've played definitely were very like formative memories of mine. And then I didn't really dive more into like producing until after I started like playing like rhythm games on like my phone. The first one I started playing was actually called Situs, Situs. Mm-hmm. I believe it's like one of the most popular like mobile rhythm games there is. And then from that, there was like all of the music in that game, there's like kind of this like homemade flavor to it,
1: if DIY, that makes any sense.
0: DIY kind of, yeah. And then like I later find out that's like called like doujin music, because a lot of the musicians are like from Japan, and it started this whole like rabbit hole of like discovering like the doujin music community. And I also at some point realized like I can start making music like this, so you know,
1: that's kind of where the DIY touch comes
0: yeah,
1: in.
0: Exactly.
1: Like it feels like anyone can do it then.
0: Yeah, it's like definitely like, you know, very much bedroom producer, like cracked DAW kind of beginnings, right? And then you kind of explore more, because it's a very like grassroots community, I find. Because they also, there's like this like emulator of like an arcade rhythm game called what was it called? It's like the BMS community is what they'd call it, and like they held these events where basically people create original music, and they would create their own like rhythm game like charts, or like levels basically to each song.
1: Okay.
0: And it's, you know, very like tight-knit community, and I kind of like dabbled in a bit there, but it's like very tedious, and usually people have like a team responsible for like different elements of like, you know, someone's responsible for like a background animation, someone's like responsible for making the actual chart itself, someone's in charge of making the music, and like it's like a very team effort kind of thing.
1: Yeah, that's a full house production.
0: Yes, no joking. From there I basically kind of was exploring like the different communities that like sprouted from like BMS in particular, where like a lot of these artists later go on to like join like various like dance labels in Asia, and like even go on to start their own labels. There's like this really big one called Hardcore Tanosi, based in Japan, and they have some of like the really big like hard dance producers from Japan. And like I myself too, also like I'm involved with some like Chinese dance music labels, like very like small scale ones, but it's still very like, there's still that element of like homemade to it all, you know.
1: Yeah, and it's also like a very global community, because so much of it, like you said, comes from online like meetups.
0: Yeah, like we have some like the more famous like rhythm game producers, they're from all over the world. We have some from France, we have some from Mexico, a lot of places from like Southeast Asia as well, like Indonesia. I know there's some like there's like various circles from around there as well. Korea, you know, Korea, China, Japan, East Asia. But there's also like, I don't know, to me it's just such a nice thing to like know that there's like people around the world that have like the shared goal of just, you know, making great music.
1: Yeah, absolutely. And then how did you, like, you start online, and then where and when did you get more involved with like releasing stuff? Because you said that you worked with labels and things like that, and you've been like here as well, like playing kind of some of the more experimental shows around Kingston, and we'll talk about Kingston in just a bit.
0: Yeah. Label wise, it's still very much like based online, but I'm definitely looking into more like kind of homegrown stuff, like Kingston and also Toronto, where like I'm originally from, and like playing like live shows, like at least dipping my toes into like some of that. It's definitely a part of that where you're kind of like growing like a community at home. It's like grassroots community. That's like the heart of like doujin music, basically. Yeah.
1: And then from all these different places around the world to Kingston.
0: Yeah.
1: How have you found like the scene at Kingston and Queens kind of to an extent has been for you? Because like you're in the music department as well. Mm-hmm.
0: Yeah. So Queens wise in like the music department, I've definitely had the fortune of having very supportive like peers and professors, at least. And I've also found like a new home here at CFRC as well. Like, you know, people hey. Who just love good music. And
1: yeah, there are also like shows at the station. Like some of the shows that you've played have been like No Static shows, mm-hmm. the I Next Church kind of shows that Mikey puts on.
0: Yeah. Me and Mikey, we even like the other day, we with like a whole like car full of people, we like literally drove to Ottawa.
1: I remember that. Yeah.
0: And then like we attended a punk show in like someone's basement. It's just like, that's my first ever punk show. It was amazing.
1: Wow.
0: I loved it.
1: Do you feel that's going to seep into your music now?
0: Oh, definitely.
1: Oh, I'd love to hear that.
0: I love it.
1: But in Kingston, it's a very small scene. But again, like you said, the global scene also is very small and very like well connected in the sense that like everyone kind of knows everyone. So how have you found it in Kingston?
0: Yeah, in Kingston specifically, at least with like regards to like the kind of hardcore, more like harder styles and like underground styles of music. I think I just really haven't found like the people like yet, at least to kind of help kind of foster a community at least more geared toward that kind of stuff, which could be like a thing on me, just like maybe not like taking the initiative to actually go out to live shows, which I like definitely feel like I will be doing more in the future. But yeah, electronic music wise kind of harder styles, at least it's not really found a footing here in Kingston yet, I believe. Anyway,
1: there are tiny little things popping up, but I think something still needs to pull them all together.
0: Yeah.
1: Okay.
0: Yeah. So.
1: But it's coming together, and, you know, this is kind of almost a call out for anybody that wants to get involved. There are people at the station in Kingston who are really, like, looking for those other people to kind of come together and form that community. Mm-hmm. So that's a call out right there.
0: Yeah.
1: So tell us about your second set, because we'll go into some more music now.
0: So we're going to start off with some, like, psytrance tracks, which is one of my personal favorite genres. I just kind of like the sound of the rolling bass, and it's just very, like, you know, it's very satisfying to listen to.
1: Mm-hmm.
0: And then we're going to transition into some harder styles of music, like hard style.
1: Okay, so this one is going to pick up in pace.
0: It's
1: going
0: to pick up real fast. Yeah, going from 128 to like 140, 150, 60.
1: That's a workout.
0: Yeah.
1: Well, let's listen to it right now here on CFRC.

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Welcome to the Release Radar Rundown, brought to you in partnership with the Kingston Music Office. I'm Dinah Jansen. This program features smoking hot local singles released right here in Kingston, Ontario that have been featured in the weekly Release Radar series. Local artists can get in on the action with social media promotion and airplay on CFRC's airwaves by completing the Release Radar submission form on the Kingston Music Office website or via visitkingston.music on Instagram. This week, we've got another fun special episode for you featuring a conversation with local musician Rich Tayo of Jukebox County. Well known for his songwriting capturing voodoo blues, gospel, astrofolk, and rock, his work in mental health and mental health advocacy and education, and various community-facing projects including Rock and Roll Revival, Midnight Magic Rodeo Show, and the much-beloved rock and disco bingo this girl used to play weekly at the grad club back in the day. Now Rich has a new project out. Let's have a listen to his online teaser and then we'll jump into a full chat with him about the initiative and all things Jukebox County. Thanks for joining us.

0: So I just wanted to come on to explain what the heck I'm up to these days. So I'm doing this little scavenger hunt. It's going to be online as well, but mostly in the analog world. And it's, you know, little acts of kindness, like buy someone a sandwich today. There's ones that are more creative invitations, like, you know, write a poem and send it to me, and maybe it'll be read on stage or it'll be put into a song. So there's like about 40 sort of calls to action. And so once someone does the thing, then they send me a message, and then you get put into this secret chat. And once you're in the secret chat, then it gets more interesting, because then you're going to get other invitations and other sort of dares to do some other stuff. One will be like a secret event that you'll be invited to. And yeah, all for the real intention of, you know, grassroots, analog, connecting, you know, take a selfie with a stranger. It's one of them. So just like ways to, you know, connect with people, connect with art, and ultimately it'll be leading into some other stuff that I won't reveal yet, but it's just starting the foundation of a new project. So yeah, keep your eye out online or in the city of Kingston for random little encounters.
1: All right, Rich Tayo, thank you very much for joining us back here at CFRC. It's always a pleasure to chat with you. Oh my gosh, I'm so excited you're here.
0: Nice to be here. I love CFRC.
1: Thanks, buddy. We love you too. All right, so just before Skeleton Park Arts Festival, on your social media, you've been putting out some fun little teasers about an interesting and really fun-sounding new initiative involving calls to action for acts of kindness and art making and other things. You've been posting this on your social media just recently. What's it all about? Tell us more.
0: Yeah, you know, I think it's, in a way, it's like a combination of the two worlds that I live in. You know, there's the music stuff I do, and then there's sort of like the psychotherapy, you know, working in sort of like transpersonal work with people. So like mystical experiences and psychedelic states and things like that. And so it's kind of bringing those two together and seeing, I guess, the state of the world and just sort of like the disembodiment and the lack of connection. And so all of this has sort of just like been brewing in my mind. And so I'm kind of combining all of that and doing this wild kind of, I guess it'd be, in a way, it could be seen as a game, but it could also just be a way of looking at life as more playful. So yeah, it's kind of combined, yeah, all those things together to create this idea that popped in my head, and I've just been like developing it over time a little bit.
1: Awesome. So can you give us an idea of some of the calls to action that we might see? I know you don't want to reveal everything right away, because there'll be some surprises, but give us a taste.
0: Yeah, so there's going to be layers to it. So the first layer is out in Kingston now. Things like, you know, call someone you haven't talked to in 6 months. Buy a stranger a sandwich. There's like a buy a stranger a tea. What else? I've got a few here. Like, write a short poem and send it to me, and I'll maybe include it in a song or on stage or something. Make a collage and post it somewhere in the city. So kind of like paying it forward. What else? Yeah, take a day off work and connect with nature. So it's kind of like calls to, yeah, you know, acts of kindness, connection, self-care, creativity. And then, yeah, the next layers are going to be more interesting, but it's just sort of getting the wheels turning a bit and getting people involved right now. So they're a bit easier, I guess.
1: Awesome. Now, I kind of wondered about this too. You mentioned in a few of your posts that you've had or that you've got out there online that this is very analog. What does that mean?
0: Yeah. So basically, I'm using the term analog to describe like the embodied human direct experience. So a lot of it's going to be like, you know, out in the world. But then part of it is like, okay, can we use the digital world and the social media to get people back into the analog? You know? So one of the ideas to do in the future, one of the events, it'll be like kind of a secret event, will be like a tech-free event. So they've been doing a lot of those in Europe. And so, you know, you show up, you put your phone away, you play games, you make art, you chat, and it's just like this sort of more analog experience. So yeah, I think of it in terms of, you know, analog is sort of where we're embodied and we're in the real world, and then we're in this digital sort of like out of body space as well. So I'm trying to get people back into the analog a little bit.
1: And make those real human connections.
0: Yeah.
1: Nice. Now I have to ask, because analog is something that keeps popping up when I keep hearing about this project. Is it in any way associated with the Analog Music Festival on Wolf Island later this summer? I know you're tied right in very well with things happening.

0: Awesome. So let's hear a little bit more, Rich, about the motivations behind this project that you've launched, and also what you hope happens. What are the end goals?
1: I mean, ultimately, the end goal, like, I kind of approached it more as it's like this challenge to myself. So really, if nothing happens, I'm like, I feel happy with it, just because for me, it's just engaging in this cool way and having these ideas and sort of following up on them and getting that vision kind of clear. Ideally, it'd be cool to just have people reporting like, yeah, like I met some random person on the street, because they approached me, and I won't get into what those dares are, but maybe people will start connecting more, or people just like laugh at some ridiculous thing they see or that they do. Maybe people start to appreciate, the role of like art and music and their own wellness and their own mental health. And yeah, I mean, part of it too is, and this will be revealed over time, but part of it is leading up to an album release as well. And so it's sort of unrelated, but it's very much related. And part of it is interesting because I don't know how it's going to unfold yet. And so part of it is that people will be playing a role in the storytelling of this thing. And so what's kind of cool is this, yeah, it's this like, yeah, almost like sci-fi, but real, like collaborative, creative storytelling that's very much live in this moment. And so I don't know where it's going to go, but ultimately I have like kind of a rough draft, if you will, but I want to make space for what will come, right? So it will lead to a release of an album, but that could be in many months. And there's a story tied into the album that will come into this. It'll weave in eventually, but not yet.
0: So your next Jukebox County album really sounds like it's going to grow from a massive community effort here, too, based
1: Yeah.
0: on community and acts of kindness.
1: Yeah, and it, yeah, so yeah, I won't reveal why, but yeah, there's this story that will come about, and then we'll need the community to step up and support these fictional yet archetypal and people you see out on the street every day type thing. So yeah, keep your eye out for that, but that'll unfold as we go.
0: All right. Well, we'll be touching base with you once the album drops, because we'll want to come full circle from this conversation a few months down the line to see, all right, let's hear more about how all of this contributed. I'm really excited. Yay. All right. So speaking of your music, I'd love to hear what's coming up for you with Jukebox County. You did mention that you're working on a new album. And you've released some singles late last year as well, which we'll play some of them on our program today. But yeah, what's happening in terms of music that you're doing? Are you playing any shows coming up?
1: Yeah, so we're playing tonight actually at the Toucan. And so that'll be with, and I mean that it might, this might not be aired at that point, but basically June 19th with John McClurg's band. And then there's a date in July. There's a buddy, Garrett Barr, who's a Kingston local. He is coming with his awesome band. They're called Smelloship. It's like a funk, it's a very fun funk band. So that'll be July 26th at on the island, Wolf Island, at the hotel. It's a matinee show, so I think it's about 3 p.m.
0: My brother-in-law is the percussionist in that band.
1: Oh, there you go. So
0: They're
1: yeah, that's gonna be fun.
0: yeah, I've seen them play in Wakefield last year, face melting. It's
1: Yeah.
0: it'll be a great show.
1: Yeah, so we're gonna start the early matinee show for them and then get the ball rolling for them. And yeah, I think, I mean, tonight, and then I think that's it. Part of it was interesting because part of it was I was trying to get some like local gigs, but then with such a big band, it's hard to get everyone, and they're all musicians. And so I was like, you know what? I'm gonna take my attention away from trying to get a gig, and I'm gonna put my attention into this project. And that will be, as you know, like that's sort of more my style anyway, like grassroots sort of like creative things like Midnight Magic Rodeo Show and Disco Bingo and just like, so I think I get a lot more from just these fun creative things that create a little buzz and just they're a bit mysterious. And yeah, those two singles that just got released were Can You See It and It Gets Twisted, and both of those, basically the themes of those songs are what is sort of behind this project as well.

0: So can you see it as about, you know, I guess coming back to the present moment, like noticing what's going on and connecting, and then it gets twisted as about, you know, if we don't have musical and artistic outlets, then it gets twisted, it gets mangled inside. We need to have these outlets to like move things and understand our place in the world. So those are the two songs that, yeah, just got put out, and they're leading into the album launch eventually.
1: Awesome. Now, Rich, before we wrap up, buddy, how can people stay up with the latest news about you, your new project, and also all things Jukebox County?
0: Yeah, probably because of this project, and it's going to be analog, but a little bit on Instagram, is probably like at Jukebox County 15 is my Instagram thing. I am more analog, so find me out on the street. And yes, some of the links that I posted out in the world that are hidden, some of them will go to a website, but I won't reveal what that website is, but that has like sort of the steps of this game. And yeah, just like probably Instagram and or in person is honestly the best. That's the best way to reach me.
1: Amazing. Well, Rich, thank you very much for jumping into the virtual studio with me to chat about this new initiative and share some stuff about your great music as well. We look forward to seeing you playing lots of music this summer, and so excited about the new album coming soonish.
0: Yeah, this is my project now, so the album will take a back seat as things unfold. Thanks so much for giving me an opportunity to chat about it.

And that was Can You See It, preceded by It Gets Twisted, two lovely singles released by Jukebox County late last year. Thanks to Rich Tayo for joining us to chat about his new community project. We hope you enjoyed the conversation and his wonderful music. Coming up, we're going to spin a recent release by local jazz musician Oscar Evans called Nardis, a reggae-style single that emerged as a part of a series of warm-up and soundcheck recordings during his Gotta Start Somewhere EP session recording. He later collaborated with producer Justin Bulos to mix the track into an old-school fusion of jazz and dub reggae, which features local musicians Paul Morrison on flute, Justin Vary on drums, Tiago Cardoso on guitar, and Oscar Evans himself on bass. Here's Nardis by Oscar Evans now on the Release Radar Rundown.

And welcome back. You just heard Oscar Evans's Nardis. Coming up next, we've got a great track that's been trending hot on CFRC's airwaves in the recent weeks called Combinations, a one-man band release from local artist Ploon that marries Beck's experimentalism with Neil Young's folk rock sound. Learn more about the artist and keep up with the latest by following them at Ploon Music on Instagram. Thanks once again to Rich Tayo for joining us here on the Release Radar Rundown to chat about his new project. Catch up with him at Jukebox County 15 on Instagram to stay up to date and learn about the fun creative community building calls to action he's running this summer. Just a reminder that local musicians who want their new work amplified on social media and aired on CFRC can complete the Release Radar submission form on the Kingston Music Office website or via Visit Kingston.music on Instagram. And don't forget to follow us at CFRC Music on Instagram while you're there. Emerging musicians can also sign up through our Instagram and website for our upcoming and totally free Airwave YGK songwriting workshop with local singer-songwriter Savannah Shea on July 3rd. Space is limited for this free workshop, RSVP now. For now, we'll end our show with the single Combinations by Ploon. Thanks for tuning into the Release Radar Rundown, developed in partnership with the Kingston Music Office. I'm Dinah Jansen. We'll see you next time.

0: From New York, this is Democracy Now!
1: There are dozens of collapsed buildings, and we are at this moment working very hard in rescue operations to save the lives that God permits us to save. I want to say that this is a true tragedy.
0: Thousands are feared dead in Venezuela, if not tens of thousands, after two major earthquakes toppled buildings in Caracas and other areas. Rescue workers are desperately looking for survivors. The worst earthquake in a century. We'll get the latest. Then to Texas, where a federal judge has handed down prison sentences ranging from 30 to 100 years to a group of anti-ICE protesters. One man was sentenced to 30 years for simply moving a box of anti-fascist zines. We'll speak to a lawyer in the case and a journalist who covered the trial.
2: This was the first time, according to the Trump administration, that they charged people as terrorists who were alleged Antifa members. And the administration secured some very long convictions, which were immediately trumpeted by Kash Patel and Attorney General Todd Blanche.
0: And we speak to the acclaimed journalist and tech activist Cory Doctorow, author of the new book, The Reverse Centaur's Guide to Life After AI, How to Think About Artificial Intelligence Before It's Too Late.
3: The thing we really need to be worrying about right now is what happens when the bubble pops and 35% of the economy is vaporized, not that the software that can't do your job is going to take your job. Your boss will give it your job, but it can't do your job.
0: All that and more coming up. Welcome to Democracy Now!, democracynow.org, The War and Peace Report. I'm Amy Goodman. Venezuela's acting president, Delcy Rodriguez, has declared a state of emergency after scores of people were killed and over 1,000 injured by two powerful earthquakes that struck near the capital, Caracas, on Wednesday evening. The death toll is currently at over 160, but likely to continue rising as rescue workers frantically search for survivors in the rubble of at least dozens of collapsed buildings. The first earthquake, registered 7.2 on the Richter scale, was followed less than a minute later by an even more powerful 7.5 magnitude earthquake. This is a survivor.
4: Fortunately, my family, my wife, my granddaughter, and I were out of the apartment building. When we got back, we saw it was completely destroyed. Luckily, the neighbors managed to save their lives, too. What can I say? How many families are going to end up like this with destroyed buildings in Caracas?
0: The U.S. Geological Survey warns there's a high chance the death toll could rise into the tens of thousands or even top 100,000. Wednesday's earthquakes follow U.S. airstrikes on Caracas and other Venezuelan cities in January, which came after 20 years of devastating U.S. sanctions that left Caracas's electrical grid and other infrastructure in disrepair. After headlines, we'll talk about what's happening there. The White House has asked Congress to approve nearly $88 billion in supplemental funding, mostly to cover the cost of the U.S. war in Iran. That's down from the $200 billion request floated by Defense Secretary Pete Hegseth in March, but still dwarfs the pace of military spending during the height of the U.S. occupations of Iraq and Afghanistan. On Wednesday, Secretary of State Marco Rubio met with Gulf allies in Kuwait, Bahrain, and the United Arab Emirates. He said technical talks with Iran are scheduled for next week in Geneva and ruled out any deal in which Iran would charge a fee for passage through the Strait of Hormuz.
5: I know of no country on the planet that supports tolling or a fee for the use of the straits. That's just not, that's not going to happen. The president has been abundantly clear.
0: Driving. Israeli attacks killed at least two people in southern Lebanon Wednesday, coming despite the renewed ceasefire between the U.S. and Iran, which requires an end to Israel's occupation of southern Lebanon. On Wednesday, the U.S. hosted another round of talks between Israeli and Lebanese diplomats. Once again, Hezbollah was not a party to the talks. In Tel Aviv, Israeli Defense Minister Israel Katz said Israeli troops would not withdraw from southern Lebanon.
6: The IDF is prepared and we are not retreating. We announced that in any case, we are not withdrawing. And as of this moment, this is a political achievement. There is no American demand for Israel to withdraw from Lebanon.
0: In Gaza, an Israeli drone struck a tent housing displaced Palestinians in Almawasi on Wednesday, killing a 12-year-old child and wounding several others. The attack came one day after a United Nations Commission of Inquiry reported Israel's deliberate targeting of children as part of an ongoing genocide against Gaza's Palestinian population. In the occupied West Bank, Israeli forces shot and killed a 29-year-old Palestinian man during a raid on the town of Al-Yamun, west of Jenin. Meanwhile, the Palestinian journalist Mujahid Bani Mufla has released shocking images taken before and after he was jailed by Israel without charge in a so-called administrative detention. Bani Mufla says during his 6 months in captivity, he was starved and abused. He suffered a severe brain hemorrhage just 2 days after his release and had to have parts of his skull removed. In a statement, the Palestinian Prisoners Society says Mufla is not an isolated case and that, quote, thousands have been subjected to systematic violations inside Israeli prisons, including torture, starvation, denial of treatment, physical and psychological assaults, in addition to continuous psychological terror. San Jose State University has been ordered to reinstate a tenured professor who was fired for her pro-Palestinian activism. An arbitrator issued the order to rehire Professor Sankeel after finding her dismissal was, quote, excessive and disproportionate, unquote. Professor Keel hailed the ruling as a, quote, victory for academic freedom on campus and pro-Palestine speech, unquote. Keel had been fired after participating in three on-campus demonstrations over the war in Gaza. She also served as faculty advisor to Students for Justice in Palestine. President Trump abruptly called off plans to sign a bipartisan housing bill on Wednesday, less than 2 hours before a scheduled signing ceremony. On social media, Trump declared the event was, quote, hereby canceled until such a time as we pass the desperately needed Save America Act, which I consider to be a national emergency, he wrote. The legislation would require voters to produce passports or birth certificates showing their current name in order to register to vote or update voter registration information. Voting rights experts say it could disenfranchise millions of citizens. Meanwhile, Trump visited Capitol Hill for a closed-door meeting with Senate Republicans, where he castigated them for refusing to abolish the filibuster in order to pass the Save America Act. The meeting reportedly devolved into a shouting match between Trump and Louisiana Senator Dr. Bill Cassidy, who sided with most Democrats and three other Republican senators in favor of a resolution ordering Trump end the U.S. war in Iran. Following the meeting, the Senate voted 45-50 to defeat a second nearly identical war powers resolution on Iran after Senator Cassidy reversed his vote and Kentucky Republican Senator Rand Paul voted present. Ukraine's intensifying its attacks inside Russia, striking a major natural gas processing plant, one of the largest in the world. In addition, Ukraine struck two key satellite communication centers inside Russia. A Ukrainian drone also struck an apartment building in a Russian-held area of the Donetsk region. At least three people were killed. Meanwhile, a Russian artillery strike in the Kherson region of Ukraine killed two mine disposal experts from the Oslo-based charity Norwegian People's Aid. And in Moscow, the prominent anti-war politician Maxim Kruglov has been sentenced to 7 years in prison. He was convicted of spreading false information about the Russian military for posting messages online about civilian deaths in Ukraine. Kruglov is the deputy leader of the liberal Yabloko party in Russia. The party's former leader, Sergei Matryokhin, condemned the sentence.
7: The prosecutor and the investigator did not even hesitate to accuse him of disagreeing with the political course of the country's leadership. For that, he was now given 7 years. What can I say? I think this is a return to the darkest times.
0: A U.S. appeals court cleared the way for the Trump administration to resume the expedited mass deportation of immigrants without a chance to appear before a judge. On Tuesday, a three-judge panel of the U.S. Court of Appeals for the D.C. Circuit delivered a split 2-1 ruling that overturned a lower court's ruling that fast-track deportations far from the U.S. border likely violate the due process rights of immigrants. Both the judges who sided with the Trump administration are appointees of President Trump. In a dissenting opinion, Circuit Judge Robert Wilkins wrote, quote, "Due process does not wait for a final removal order to be issued before it is owed." Meanwhile, a federal judge in California has barred Trump administration from making arrests at immigration courts nationwide. The ruling also limits the amount of time people arrested for immigration violations can be jailed. This follows a ruling by a separate federal judge last month barring arrests at New York courthouses. The Pentagon's reversed course and will once again require flu vaccines for all recruits. In April, Defense Secretary Pete Hegseth made the flu shot optional, citing what he called medical autonomy and religious freedom. However, the Pentagon reinstated the vaccine mandate after a flu outbreak at Lackland Air Base sickened nearly 300 people, a source told the Associated Press. Just 40% of new recruits opted to receive the flu shot after Hegseth made it optional. The intelligence alliance known as Five Eyes is warning that powerful new artificial intelligence models are rapidly becoming capable of devastating cyber attacks against governments and businesses. In a rare joint statement, intelligence officers from the U.S., U.K., Australia, New Zealand, and Canada warn that generative AI models could soon lower barriers for malicious hackers while vastly increasing the speed and complexity of cyber attacks. This comes after the Trump administration ordered Anthropic to limit access to its Fable and Mythos AI models after they proved highly adept at exploiting critical software vulnerabilities. According to a report in The Economist, an Anthropic AI agent was able to penetrate nearly all classified systems managed by the NSA and U.S. Cyber Command within hours. And in Peru, Keiko Fujimori, daughter of the former dictator Alberto Fujimori, appears poised to become Peru's next president. The far-right Fujimori has a 43,000-vote lead over the leftist lawmaker Rivera Sanchez. Election officials say only 40,000 ballots remain to be counted. On Tuesday, Sanchez said he would not recognize results of the presidential runoff, alleging votes cast by Peruvians outside Peru were processed improperly. Sanchez received more votes than Fujimori inside Peru, but Fujimori won the election because she received 65% of the vote from Peruvians living outside Peru. Sanchez spoke in Lima Tuesday.
8: A fraud is underway today before the National Elections Jury. We filed the annulment yesterday precisely to stop this illegality. If the National Elections Jury does not act in accordance with the law, in accordance with transparency, because the transparency we have requested for the vote recount, they do not want to consider it. What are they hiding?
0: And those are some of the headlines. This is Democracy Now!, democracynow.org, The War and Peace Report. I'm Amy Goodman.
9: And I'm Nermeen Sheikh. Welcome to our listeners and viewers across the country and around the world. We begin today in Venezuela, where thousands are feared dead after back-to-back powerful earthquakes struck the country Wednesday evening, collapsing buildings in the capital Caracas and surrounding areas. Venezuela's acting president, Delcy Rodriguez, has declared a state of emergency as rescue workers frantically search for survivors in the rubble of dozens of collapsed buildings. The current death toll is at 164, with 1,000 people injured, but the U.S. Geological Survey warns there's a high chance the death toll could rise into the tens of thousands or even top 100,000.
0: The first earthquake registered 7.2 on the Richter scale and was followed less than a minute later by an even more powerful 7.5 magnitude earthquake. It's the most powerful earthquake to hit Venezuela in a century. This is Acting President Delcy Rodriguez speaking on state television earlier today.
10: Debo informar que el estado más afectado.
11: I want to inform that the state most affected by this incalculable seismic phenomenon is La Guaira State. There are dozens of collapsed buildings, and we are at this moment working very hard in rescue operations to save the lives that God permits us to save.
9: On Wednesday night, Caracas resident Avilio Gonzalez returned home to find his building completely destroyed.
4: Fortunately, my family, my wife, my granddaughter, and I were out of the apartment building. When we got back, we saw it was completely destroyed. Luckily, the neighbors managed to save their lives, too. What can I say? How many families are going to end up like this with destroyed buildings in Caracas?
0: Another Caracas resident, Maria Alejandra, was inside a building when the quakes hit.
12: I was here when I managed to get dressed. He helped me, and all the walls were cracked. We managed to open the door however we could. There was a cloud of smoke that wouldn't let us see. And when we went downstairs, the scene was like a horror movie.
0: For more, we're joined by Alejandro Velasco, associate professor at New York University, where he's a historian of modern Latin America. Velasco is a former executive editor of NACLA Report on the Americas, author of Barrio Rising, Urban Popular Politics, and the Making of Modern Venezuela. He was born and raised in Venezuela, has been in touch with his friends and family there. Thanks so much for joining us as you drive here in the United States. What is the latest you've heard, Alejandro?
13: Thanks so much for having me and for keeping track of this story. The latest is, of course, that things are fast moving. And my friends and family there are just in a state of shock. Not only for the images that we're seeing, but just like the utter devastation on top of what has already been a really, difficult 6 months in Venezuela and more. It's the source of concern. People are desperately trying to find loved ones. There's also, of course, so many Venezuelans are abroad who are trying to get in touch with their loved ones in Venezuela and are having a hard time doing so. It took me about 45 minutes to get a hold of my dad, who is about an hour and a half west of Caracas. Thankfully, he's safe. But what we're hearing now is that people are just completely in shock and are desperately trying to find out any news about their loved ones and relatives.
9: And Alejandro, how prepared is Venezuela in general for seismic activity, given its location? It is especially vulnerable.
13: That's correct. The last major earthquake to hit the capital region was in 1967. At the time, there was upwards of 300 fatalities and over 1,500 injured. Buildings collapsed. This is, as Amy mentioned, the strongest earthquakes have been recorded in over 100 years. And so in terms of preparation, yes, Venezuela, especially on that coastal range region, is not unprepared for seismic events. But of course, the infrastructure and the security apparatus, but also just in terms of the personnel, because of the economic and political crisis that we've had in Venezuela for so long, especially for something of the scale that we're seeing right now, it's no match for the devastation. And so it's been gratifying to hear from neighboring countries, even those that have had, very significant ideological opposition to Venezuela, like the new government in Chile, saying that they are ready to deploy, assistance, whether it be personnel or material to Venezuela. So that at least has been really quite gratifying to see.
9: And there have also been reports, Alejandro, of disruptions, understandably, disruptions to the internet. So is it possible that we don't really know the extent of the damage in areas outside Caracas?
13: That is absolutely the case, and it is also true that, again, amidst the economic crisis of Venezuela, it's been mostly Caracas that has kind of lived in a little bit of a bubble in terms of services, in terms of attention to infrastructure and whatnot. And it's the outer regions, the provinces, where there's far less attention paid. Some reports that we're getting out of further out states like Bolivar suggest that there's significant militarization and control of information. And so it's certainly possible, not only that we don't know the extent of the damage, but even if we had perfect internet connection, even in that situation, I think the extent of the earthquake and the devastation is going to take us days, if not weeks, to really get a hold of.
0: And finally, Alejandro, since we have you on and you're a historian of modern Latin America, your response to it looks like in Colombia, the right-wing candidate, the La Espriella, has been announced the winner of the presidential election there to replace the leftist President Petro, and that Fujimori is poised to take control of Peru.
13: Yeah, I mean, we're seeing, I think, in Latin America, the pendulum swing, which began a few years back with Bukele and El Salvador, and then Milei in Argentina. Obviously, the left has been in significant turmoil for some years, and that has affected economic development in several countries. And so in some ways, what we're seeing is a kind of shift to a populist right. I think what's really significant about Colombia in particular, of course, is that the election was so tight. And we're getting reports now that, the margin of victory really was held, as in the case of Peru, by Colombians living abroad. And so I think that's suggesting something about the shifting dynamics of electoral politics and power plays in Latin America, where it's not so much the domestic constituencies that are calling the significant shots, but it's the expatriate constituencies, which have very different interests and alignments that they are motivated by. And of course, in the case of Colombia, the closeness of the election also suggests that it's going to be even beyond the pendulum swing from the left to right. It's already going to be extremely difficult to govern in a situation where the incoming president has such a narrow mandate of victory.
0: Alejandro Velasco, we thank you so much for being with us at this breaking news in Venezuela. I hope that your family is okay, your father right near the epicenter of the quakes. Alejandro Velasco, associate professor at NYU, where he's a historian of modern Latin America, former executive editor of Nacla Report on the Americas, and author of Barrio Rising. Thanks so much for being there. Coming up next, the Prairie Land case. A federal judge has handed down prison sentences ranging from 30 to 100 years for a group of anti-ICE protesters. Stay with us.

0: Todo, Against Everything, by the Puerto Rican singer and songwriter Ile, performing in our Democracy Now! Studio. This is Democracy Now!, democracynow.org. I'm Amy Goodman with Nermeen Sheikh.
1: We turn now to a case that's been widely seen as a test case of the Trump administration's crackdown on dissent. On Tuesday, a federal judge in Texas handed down unusually harsh sentences, ranging from 30 to 100 years, to a group of anti-ICE protesters convicted of terrorism charges in March. Federal prosecutors had accused the nine defendants of being members of a North Texas, quote, Antifa terror cell for attending a protest outside the Prairie Land ICE jail on July 4th of last year, during which fireworks were set off and a police officer was shot and wounded.
0: Among those sentenced was Daniel Sanchez Estrada, who wasn't even at the protest. He received a 30-year prison term for conspiracy to conceal documents after he moved a box containing anti-fascist magazines and pamphlets. Another protester, Autumn Hill, received a sentence of 50 years after being convicted of rioting, providing material support to terrorists, conspiracy to use and carry an explosive, and use and carry of an explosive device, which was fireworks. This is Hill's wife, Lydia Koza, speaking after the conviction in March.
2: Federal prosecutors in this case told a panel of Northern District of Texas residents with a straight face that lighting off fireworks on the 4th of July was terrorism, was a riot. I cannot think of anything more un-American than that. And I cannot think of anything more inhumane than the horrors that ICE is inflicting through its state terror on our communities.
1: Acting U.S. Attorney General Todd Blanche welcomed the unusually harsh sentences, writing that, quote, Antifa terrorists who attack law enforcement and federal facilities will face swift and uncompromising justice. Their violent extremism has no place in our country, and the Department of Justice will continue to aggressively investigate, disrupt, and prosecute those who threaten law enforcement officers or undermine the rule of law, end quote. Former U.S. Marine Corps reservist Benjamin Song, who was convicted of the shooting, received a 100-year sentence. In a statement, he said he only fired his rifle because he believed the officer was about to shoot another activist. Song said others had been punished just for knowing him, adding, quote, this is mass punishment, collective punishment. This is guilt by association. This is injustice, he wrote.
0: On Wednesday, Democracy Now! Reached out to federal public defender Jason Hawkins. He said, quote, we have no comment other than we look forward to appealing both the conviction and sentence. For more, we're joined now by two guests. Sufia Khalid is deputy director of the National Security Criminal Defense Center at the Muslim Legal Fund of America, joining us from Dallas, Texas. She represents one of the Prairie Land defendants, Marcela Rueda, at the sentencing on Tuesday and will be representing her on the appeal. Rueda received a 70-year sentence for her alleged role in a noise demonstration outside the Prairie Land ICE jail that the government charged as material support of Antifa terrorists and an obstruction charge for allegedly asking her husband to move boxes of zines, magazines, after her arrest. And from Baltimore, Maryland, we're joined by Matt Sledge, political reporter for The Intercept, who's been covering the Prairie Land case and just returned from the sentencing hearing. His latest piece, headlined, Prairie Land Defendant Sentenced to 30 Years in Prison for Moving a Box of Anti-Fascist Zines. Let's go first to Sufia Khalid. Explain what took place in this courtroom, what your client now faces, as well as the others.
3: Thank you for having me, Amy. So what happened on Tuesday, it's shocking to all of us, devastating to the families, 50 to 100-year sentences. Those are essentially life sentences for all of the young people in this case, largely of whom were engaged in nonviolent protest at an ICE detention facility. How did we get here? So the government in this case sought a novel, first time that this has happened, use of a rarely used statute, the provision of material support to terrorists. And that has not been used in the purely domestic context for this kind of conduct. That statute also does not require any connection to a domestic terrorist organization or any kind of a domestic terrorist organization. When the government sought prosecution under this statute, they sought to seek a very dangerous precedent that now they allows them to target any American engaged in protests that results in even the most minor damage to property destruction. Any American can be targeted that way now. It does not require ties to Antifa or to any domestic terrorist organization. It just requires one of these underlying statutes. That's a dangerous precedent and what allowed them to stack these charges so high on Tuesday. On Tuesday, what happened is the federal sentencing, people were anticipating maximum sentences of 20 years, maybe 30 years. The way they reached this sentence is the judge used this very rarely used and the most extreme federal sentencing guideline called the terrorism enhancement to inflict maximum sentences on every count of conviction for these defendants and then abused his discretion to do something that is very rarely done in cases like this. He ordered each sentence to be served consecutively, not concurrently. So each sentence is served consecutively, resulting in sentences for 50 to 100 years in these cases. That terrorism enhancement that I mentioned only requires that the offense is calculated to influence or affect the conduct of government through intimidation or retaliation. That's a very, very broad, has a very broad application, and the government in past recent years has sought that in a lot of these prosecutions that people don't pay a lot of attention to. And so now it's very broadly applied. Seeking it in this case meant that the guidelines, you know, this sort of federal sentencing structure that's supposed to tailor a sentence to each defendant. My client, for example, a young mother to a 12-year-old daughter, an artist, a poet, never been in trouble with the law, never even missed a parking ticket. The sentences are supposed to account for all of these unique situations. The fact, you know, that she has no criminal history. But the terrorism enhancement undoes all of that. It recommends a maximum sentence on every charge for every defendant. That's how it operates, because it automatically designates them as a career offender. It's particularly abusive in this case, though, because it results in a significantly unwarranted sentencing disparity in the United States amongst defendants that have been convicted of similar conduct. Now, in these kinds of cases where the government is bringing this a novel charge under a rarely used statute and terrorism, you may only have a couple or a handful of cases that are relevant to kind of distinguish your client or show where the, you know, expected range should be. But in this case, we actually had 1,500 plus very recent federal prosecutions related to similar conduct that should have informed what these sentences should have looked at like. And that was of the January 6th defendants. The January 6th defendants were involved in rioting, carrying massive arsenals of weapons, lots of discussions ahead of time that didn't exist in this case about targeting law enforcement, wanting to kill members of Congress, them actually storming the Capitol. And it resulted in injury of 140 officers in that case. The government in that case could have sought prosecution under this same material support of terrorism statute. They didn't for those defendants. And they could have sought the terrorism enhancement in those cases because it applied. I told you that vague, calculated to influence or affect the conduct of government, could have applied it in all of those prosecutions. It's only sought them in a small handful. And where they sought the terrorism enhancement, the courts then rightly decided not to apply it in the vast majority of the small selection of cases where they sought it, because they said it was overkill, not representative, and would result in unwarranted sentencing disparity. The average sentence in the Capitol riots, which had far more serious conduct than the Prairie Line 9 defendants, was 26 months. So we have a massive unwarranted sentencing disparity here. What happened in the court in Fort Worth was unconstitutional and should concern everybody in this country in the direction that it is taking us.
1: Sophia, could you talk about this sentencing in the context of a presidential memo issued by Trump in September 2025, that is to say the National Security Presidential Memorandum 7, which is titled Countering Domestic Terrorism and Organized Political Violence?
3: Yes, that is how we got here. So in that memorandum, the president ordered the DOJ to change the definition of what is a domestic terrorist. When you hear domestic terrorism, when people see Antifa in these headlines, Antifa receives 50 to 100 years, their mind clicks off because you hear domestic terrorism and you assume it must be really serious. It must be violent. It must be planned mass violence. That's not what happened here. And in that memorandum, they changed the definition to domestic terrorism to include trespass, property damage, and civil disorder for people with specific political leanings, anti-fascist, anti-Christian, anti-traditional values. So now anyone engaged in basic protest with the wrong political beliefs can be labeled a domestic terrorist when they have no intention to violence, not engaged in any violence, not interested in any violence, not what we would typically think of a domestic terrorism. This can be minor trespass, civil disorder, even doxing, reporting somebody online what their identity is. That can all result in this domestic terrorism tab. And in that presidential memorandum, they ordered prosecutors to seek the highest charge and seek terrorism charges in these political prosecutions. And that's what happened here. What didn't happen in the January 6th cases, and that was political enough. The courts were right there not to seek the terrorism enhancement or terrorism charges, but it is happening here. And the problem is this precedent lasts. That statute, that this is now what the precedent is for what can be charged as domestic terrorism in the United States. The administration changes every 4 years. So this will be applied to both sides. So it concerns every American. If you're left, if you're right, if you're in the middle, this concerns everyone. A government that punishes its nonviolent critics 10 times more harshly, actually, in this case, 30 times more harshly than its violent insurrectionist supporters is not a democracy in any meaningful sense.
0: I want to bring Matt Sledge into the conversation, who's been writing some really interesting pieces for The Intercept. Matt, the acting U.S. Attorney General Todd Blanche, who's President Trump is trying to make permanent, welcomed the unusually harsh sentences, writing, quote, Antifa terrorists who attack law enforcement and federal facilities will face swift and uncompromising justice. Their violent extremism has no place in our country. The Department of Justice will continue to aggressively investigate, disrupt, and prosecute those who threaten law enforcement officers or undermine the rule of law. Your response to what has taken place?
4: Yeah, I mean, I think you can tell from that statement from the acting attorney general that a playbook has now been set and it's going to be pursued in places like Minnesota. A grand jury in Illinois was obviously more skeptical about similar charges, but I think the administration is going to keep pursuing really aggressive charges like this, and they have received a message from these judges now.

0: can be so aggressively prosecuted in places like Texas.
1: You note in your piece, Matt, that several defendants received sentences longer than many, of course, of the January 6th defendants. You talk about former U.S. Marine Corps reservist Benjamin Song, convicted of the shooting, receiving a 100-year sentence. He said he fired only because he thought an officer was about to shoot another activist. And he also talked about the collective punishment of all of these defendants, he said, anyone who had relationship with him. Talk more about who Song is, and also the fact that these people on a July 4th weekend had fireworks, as they're referred to now, explosives.
0: Yes, Song is former military and was painted by the prosecutors as kind of a ringleader in this, brought weapons to the demonstration. Many of the other folks there did not bring weapons. Some of them brought fireworks. And, they say that their intention was just to shoot those fireworks off and show solidarity with folks inside the ICE detention facility. Several of them spoke at the sentencing on Tuesday and said they never intended to hurt anybody. One person described a festive atmosphere before the police came. Many of the people who showed up that night were gone by the time the shooting actually started. But this incident between the responding police and Song, which results in one of the police officers wounded, is really the spark for a very wide-reaching manhunt in the Dallas-Fort Worth area that rolled up a bunch of people associated with Song, and is just a huge chunk of the kind of left-wing activist cohort in the Dallas-Fort Worth area.
1: In this last minute we have, Matt Sledge, what struck you most? I mean, you're referring to all these cases that, of course, we've been covering in Chicago, a first grand jury going after anti-ICE protesters had voted not to indict. And now everything has come out and everything has been put aside. The charges, once the judge started to read the grand jury transcripts, you've got a case in Tacoma. What are you concluding at this point? What do you think is most important to follow?
0: I think we just have to watch for this playbook to be applied elsewhere. In North Texas, in the Fort Worth area, the federal government obviously found judges and jurors who were receptive to their arguments. So I think they may be looking elsewhere to find judges and juries who are similarly receptive.
1: We want to thank you so much for being with us. Matt Sledge, political reporter for The Intercept, will link to your articles at democracynow.org. And Sophia Khalid, deputy director of the National Security Criminal Defense Center at the Muslim Legal Fund of America, representing one of the Prairie Land defendants, Marcela Rueda. Coming up, we speak with acclaimed journalist, tech activist, sci-fi writer, Cory Doctorow, author of a new book, The Reverse Centaur's Guide to Life After AI. How to think about artificial intelligence before it's too late. Stay with us.

0: Living in Dystopia by Sarah Michelle Azell. This is Democracy Now!, democracynow.org. I'm Amy Goodman with Nermeen Sheikh.
1: Earlier this month, Elon Musk became the world's first trillionaire when his company SpaceX went public in the biggest IPO in Wall Street history. SpaceX's space flight, satellite internet, social media, and AI conglomerate. The value of SpaceX initially soared, but it's since fallen as part of a global sell-off in tech stocks. On Wednesday, Bloomberg reported

0: Reported that Musk had lost his status as a trillionaire, at least temporarily. This all comes as fears are growing of a possible AI bubble that could collapse, triggering an economic recession.
1: We're joined now by Cory Doctorow, acclaimed tech activist, journalist, science fiction author. His work for the Electronic Frontier Foundation for decades. His latest book, The Reverse Centaur's Guide to Life After AI, How to Think About Artificial Intelligence Before It's Too Late. His previous book titled, let's see, how should I say it, on a broadcast, Embleepification, but that's not really the title, Why Everything Suddenly Got Worse and What to Do About It. We want to thank you so much for being with us, Cory. And also, I want to congratulate you. You have talked publicly about your cancer diagnosis and also put it in the context of AI, what's good and problematic about it. But congrats on feeling better.
2: Thank you very much. Yes, 6 days since the radiologist told me that I am cancer-free. So let's hope the next time I go in for a scan, they reaffirm that.
1: And yet you have really shared with people your concerns about AI when it comes to radiology. Talk about how medicine is using it.
2: So, you know, in my other life, I'm a science fiction writer, and people sometimes think science fiction is about describing a gadget. And I think what science fiction is really about is exploring who the gadget does things for and who the gadget does things to. And that's where radiology comes in. We've heard some pretty credible stuff about how AI can be used to spot solid mass tumors that sometimes humans miss. And, you know, if there was a sales call right now at your local hospital where there was a pitchman for an AI company telling the hospital administrator, here's what we're going to do right now. You have 10 radiologists. They cost $3 million a year. They review 100 x-rays a day each. And I tell you what, I'm going to sell you a chatbot for $1 million bucks a year, and it's going to sit in the shadows, and a couple of times a day, it's going to tap your radiologist on the shoulder and say, why don't you take another look at that one? I'd be very happy. That would seem like a real advance on medicine, but that's not how the pitch is going. Now, radiologists have a lot of market power, so I'm not saying that this is where they're going to end up, because right now they're in short supply, but what the AI companies want to sell you is fire 9/10 of your radiologists, save $2.7 million a year, split that between the hospital shareholders and Sam Altman, take that remaining radiologist and put them in charge of marking the AI's homework, put them in charge of clicking OK 100 times a minute for the radiology reports that are coming out of the chatbot, and then when it misses something and someone dies, blame that guy. Make him what Dan Davies calls the accountability sink for the AI. And you know, right now, the way that we're using this extremely interesting and impressive technology is to replace humans in jobs where we don't care if those jobs are done well. And it's pretty awful to be living through. I wrote this book because I got so sick of people demanding that I talk with them about AI because it's just not important enough that we should all be paying attention to it. Massive miscalculation because now I have to go everywhere and talk about AI.
0: But if you could comment, the example of radiologists, and radiologists, of course, also play a big role in the early detection or the detection of cancer when it's already there. Now, there are a number of leading cancer specialists that increasingly view AI as a vital transformative tool in oncology, principally for augmenting, but absolutely not replacing, sure, medical personnel. Scientists, radiologists, doctors, surgeons, etc.
2: Totally. I mean, look, I think we need to understand the material roots of the bubble to get at what's going on here. The industry spent $1.4 trillion on AI so far. It's doubled in the last year. When I wrote the book a year ago, it was $700 billion. So it's another $700 billion in the last year. They're global revenues, right? All the money all the companies make per year. They claim it's $60 billion a year. It can't be more than 50 because 10 of that $60 billion is the money that Microsoft gives to OpenAI, and OpenAI gives back to Microsoft. That's not revenue. Speaking as someone who writes books about, thrillers about accounting fraud, that's not even accounting fraud. It's just a really dumb trick. So they've got $50 billion a year. They're spending $1.4 trillion a year. What do they think they're going to do, right? How are they going to make up the money? It's not like they're going to make it up by adding more customers. AI has very bad unit economics, which is how economists describe what happens when a business sells another one of its widgets or adds another customer. You know, the early web lost money, but every web user made more money for the web companies. Every time they used the web got more profitable. Every generation of the web is more profitable. AI, every new AI customer loses more money for the AI businesses. Mm-hmm. Every new use of AI loses loses, the more money every new generation loses it. So I think we look at the labor story here, and what we see is what they ultimately want to do is fire high-waged workers and replace them with substandard algorithms and then make us accept substandard products. And that's where they're going to realize the return on this gigantic investment.
1: So talk about your title, The Reverse Centaur's Guide to Life After AI. What's the reverse centaur?
2: Yeah, this is not the first time we've had automation and labor come into conflict. There's a rich literature studying the way automation and labor work together. One of the things we know is that when labor drives automation, it's usually in service to making the product better. And when capital drives automation, it's usually in service to making more of the product, increasing the throughput. Because they bought an asset, right? And that asset's depreciating off their books. They want to maximize the use of it before it's used up. And so the person who is in charge of using the machine is exhorted to use it as quickly as possible, which is where we get centaurs and reverse centaurs. A centaur is a person assisted by a machine. So think of a human head on a horse's body. The horse is tireless. It can run faster than you. It's stronger than you. But you are directing it, right? So you ride a bicycle. You kind of look like a centaur, but you use a spell checker. You're a centaur, too. A reverse centaur is the reverse. It is when a human is conscripted to do the task the machine directs. So an Amazon bus delivery driver, an Amazon warehouse worker, and reverse centaur, it's a terrible thing to be because you're not just being used by the machine, you're being used up by it. It works faster than you. It can work longer than you. So it is working you to exhaustion at the limit of your capacity, which is why the most advanced automation we have in warehouses in America and Amazon warehouses results in 3 times the injuries relative to other warehouses. That's not a coincidence. There's a causal relationship. Because they're so automated, they also have more injuries because that automation is being driven by capital, not by labor.
0: And do you think, I mean, sorry, just to go back to the radiology example, because that's relevant to what you're saying, right? Mm-hmm. It's possible, as they say, AI can scan, x-rays, mammograms, etc., like, I don't know, 100 or 1,000 times faster, anyway, multiples, I shouldn't say the exact number, I don't know. And then a radiologist is to review the findings of AI, because AI also has the capacity to spot very subtle, mm-hmm. not because it sees, but because it has patterns or sees trends. Wouldn't that be an effective use of a reverse centaur model?
2: If the worker is in charge of scanning, of deciding how the scanning is done, right? The skilled worker who cares about their patient's outcomes mm-hmm. is in charge of it. I am willing to stipulate, not being a radiologist, I'm willing to stipulate that radiologists know more than I do about how to mm-hmm. find tumors. And if they say this is how we think we should use it, not that no worker has ever made a mistake in how they automate their labor, but as a class, I think workers are the best equipped to tell us how they should be using tools. But and as I said, I've heard from radiologists who say right now we have a lot of market power. And so when we adopt these tools, we get to dictate how it's being done. But the bubble, the investment, does not exist to put workers in the driver's seat, to augment workers. The reason they've spent $1.4 trillion on $50 billion revenue with terrible unit economics is they think that they can fire workers and corral the remainder into accepting substandard working conditions to produce substandard products.
0: So, I mean, just to go back by way of comparison, in the 2000s, mm-hmm. There was the massive dot-com bubble, mm-hmm. which people also feared, and indeed as happened, wiped out when the bubble burst. It wiped out the majority of internet companies. Mm-hmm. Nevertheless, these massive corporations now became these huge tech companies from Google to Amazon and Apple. Do you see the possibility of a similar outcome here? In other words, a lot of the AI now, there are tens of thousands of platforms, mm-hmm. most of them will disappear, but there will be ones that are effective.
2: Well, I do think that when the bubble bursts, we're going to have a lot of residue, right? We're going to have like data centers and GPUs at 10 cents on the dollar. We're going to have lots of technicians who know how to use them. We're going to have these open source models that the tech companies have released, but they thought they were just like demos. And it turns out that when you apply lots of research to them to optimize them and improve them, they can do really impressive things. But there are really important differences between the dot-com bubble and this one. We talked about the unit economics. Mm. We can also talk about the fact that if you look back on the business articles of the day, you know, 1999, 2000, it's full of people saying, how will CEOs cope with all these workers who are demanding the web in the workplace? Today, you go and read those same journals, those same business magazines, and they're full of articles saying, what are CEOs going to do to convince their workers to use AI? How many workers are they going to have to fire for not using AI enough before workers admit that they want it? So this is just clearly like a very different phenomenon to the one that we had back then. And, you know, as you say, what emerged from it were these giant tech companies. And I don't think it's a coincidence that 5 or 6 years later, we started to have these other bubbles, because what happened was those growing tech companies hit a limit to their growth because they acquired a saturation in their market, 90% market share in the case of Google and search. And when you stop growing, the market treats you like a less valuable company, not for ideological reasons, but because a growing company's income will go up next year. And so if you own a piece of it, it's worth more than a company that stopped growing. And so if you're running Google and you've hit a 90% market share, or Facebook or any of these other tech monopolies, you have to worry that the market is going to revalue your shares, and that that's going to wipe out the net worth of the individuals who run the company, because after all, they're being paid in shares. It's also going to wipe out your ability to hire people with shares, because they don't want stock in your company, you know, and so that you have to have stories about growth.
1: So I want to go to the subtitle, How to Think About Artificial Intelligence Before It's Too Late. You advise legislators on legislation. Mm-hmm. You have, for example, movements all over the country. Earlier this month, for example, voters in Monterey Park in California approved a ballot measure that permanently bans the construction of data centers, new ones, defeating a proposal to build a massive new artificial intelligence site near a residential neighborhood. Talk about the movements of resistance and what you think needs to be done right now.
2: Yeah, this is so heartening. It's such a change from, I think, the way that we tried to do politics, or, you know, the progressive movements tried to do politics for so long, which was to vote with our wallets, mistaking shopping for politics, right? What we see is actually when you mobilize movements, especially at the local level, you can really get stuff done. And, you know, I actually got to tip my hat to the right here, because Moms for Liberty proved to us that the dumbest people you know can make gigantic changes in the material conditions of people on the ground by taking control of these unregarded local offices and involving themselves in these sleepy local political questions like zoning. And so, you know, if those people can do it and make people's lives so terrible, imagine what we can do when we organize political movements instead of just standing in the grocery aisle endlessly dithering about which product is the one that will make the most political difference.
0: And if you could talk about, you mentioned in the book, the which is a seminal event, the Hollywood writers' strike, which you also participated in 2023. Why did you see that as so important and, in fact, exemplary?
2: Yeah, well, so these are the only people who have really beat back AI in the workplace. And importantly, they didn't do it by demanding more copyright. We've had more copyright added every couple of years for 40 years. The media industry is now more valuable than it's ever been, and the share of income going to us creative workers is lower than it's ever been. Because, you know, when you're bargaining with 5 studios, and 4 labels and 3 media music companies and 2 companies that control all the audio, all the apps, and 1 company that controls the audiobooks and ebooks, it doesn't matter how many rights you have, you're going to bargain them away. It's like giving your bullied kid extra lunch money. You need to intervene organizationally. And what the writers had was not a different copyright. What they had was the right to sectorally bargain, to bargain with all of the employers in the sector all at once. And that's a thing that the Hollywood guilds have, because when we passed the Taft-Hartley Act in 1947, they were powerful enough, they got carved out. So, you know, we creative workers, we're at this crossroads. We could demand more copyright, like side with our bosses, they're the ones demanding more copyright, or we could demand sectoral bargaining, a thing every worker in America would support us in. Do we want to support all the workers in America, or do we want to be on the same side as our bosses? I think, you know, even knowing very little about the technicalities of these issues, and I know lots about it, but even if you know very little, you should say, broadly, I'm on the side of all the other workers, and my boss probably doesn't want what's best for me.
1: In the last 20 seconds, what's most important to do about AI?
2: Get involved in organizations. 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Be part of a movement. Systemic problems have systemic solutions. You can't shop your way out of a monopoly any more than you can recycle your way out of a wildfire.
1: 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I'll be there with the film's directors, T. Lesson and Carl Diehl. I'm Amy Goodman with Nermeen Sheikh for another edition of Democracy Now!
3: 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I'm CFRC's broadcast journalist, Christina Laurie, and this is your afternoon news brief. Starting with a look at traffic around Kingston, in construction and delays, motorists on King Street West from Country Club Drive to Front Road can expect lane reductions as Utilities Kingston continues water and sanitary main installations. Drivers may also encounter delays on Bath Road between Sir John A. MacDonald Boulevard and Portsmouth Avenue as crews install new pedestrian crossing signals. Work continues at the intersection of Montreal Street and John Kemper Boulevard with road repairs, sidewalk work, landscaping, and line painting ongoing. Motorists should expect delays on Taylor Kidd Boulevard between Coronation Boulevard and Collins Bay Road as paving and road improvement work continues. And intermittent lane closures remain in effect on John Kemper Boulevard between Portsmouth Avenue and Division Street through July 15th for maintenance work. In closures, Aberdeen Street between Johnson and William remains closed for construction staging, while Berry Street near Queen remains closed for work related to 283 Queen Street. Princess Street between Frontenac and Division remains closed as part of the city's major reconstruction project. Wright Crescent between Palace Road and Kingsland Crescent remains closed for roadway repairs and pedestrian safety improvements. Sydenham Street remains closed to through traffic between Princess and Queen for the Sydenham Street Community Space Project. John Street between Montreal Street and Bagot remains closed through July 31st for water and sanitary service upgrades. Norman Rogers Drive between Sir John A. MacDonald Boulevard and Van Order Drive also remains closed for road rehabilitation and safety improvements. Looking ahead, the LaSalle Causeway will be fully closed on June 28th from 6 a.m. to 10 p.m. to allow for the temporary opening of the Marine Navigation Channel. Once again, that closure is coming up this Sunday on the 28th. For FIFA-related events at Springer Market Square, King Street East between Brock and Clarence will be closed from Friday, June 26th through the morning of Sunday, June 28th, while Brock Street between Ontario and Wellington will be closed from June 27th through the morning of June 28th. And finally, Greenwood Park Drive will be closed on Saturday, June 27th from 1 p.m. to 8 p.m. for the annual Greenwood Park Drive Block Party. Getting into your weather report for the rest of the day, Kingston remains under mainly cloudy skies with a 40% chance of showers and a risk of thunderstorm this afternoon. Southeast winds are picking up to around 20 kilometers an hour with temperatures topping out near 19 degrees. Later tonight, skies stay cloudy with a continued 40% chance of showers and risk of thunderstorm lingering into the evening. Overnight temperatures will fall to around 15 degrees. This has been your quick afternoon news brief. 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
4: It's 5 o'clock somewhere.
5: And welcome to another episode of
6: Beat Banter.
5: Hey, my name is Aiden.
4: And I'm Sarah.
5: And we're here for beer banter.
4: We're here for beer banter.
5: We got
4: today.
5: Our Guinnesses open. Let's take a little sip.
4: Life of unemployment. By the way, guys, we're both over 19.
5: Yeah, both over 19, and this is not an advertisement.
4: No.
5: So,
4: but if you want to sponsor us, Guinness, like, I would love it if you sent fanny packs.
5: Yeah. Where are we right now? We're in your basement.
4: Yeah, we're in my basement.
5: Chilling.
4: Mark, say hi. Come say hi.
7: Hi, guys.
5: Mark's here.
7: Hi, Eric.
5: I feel like Eric don't even listen anymore.
4: No one listens anymore. This is for us. We're reclaiming Beat Banter for us.
5: Right. And I think we got 5 more episodes and then we hit our 100th.
4: Yeah.
5: Or and wait, 4 more episodes because this is the 96th, 7th, 8th, 9th. Oh, no, 10th. Sorry. I'm stupid.
4: That's okay. And then we're going to pass away slowly.
5: Right. And honestly, that's probably for the best.
4: Yeah.
5: Is it okay if I go first?
4: Yeah.
5: Okay. I'm going to be playing the new Jacques Green song with Umru called What Do You Say? I think this is actually like a week old now. And I'm also going to be playing...
4: Jacques Green, who formerly headlined Cloud Nine Festival, who next year, Lukeman is...
5: Anthony Bear. Oh,
4: well,
5: sorry.
4: But no one care about that guy. Lukeman is headlining Cloud Nine.
5: Yeah.
4: And Must be, you know, must be dire times if they hired Luke Anthony Berry, but he's right. there to, one thing he's there to do is dig you out of the gutter.
5: Exactly. And I'm hyped. I'm hyped for my boy. So I'm going to be playing that Jock Green song, and I'm also going to be playing Report by Username.
4: Play them.
5: Play them.

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2: Bangers! Let's cheers to that.
1: Come on. Cheers. Cheers. Done by. Is that what they say? I actually don't know.
2: Shaw Gale.
1: Go on.
2: Beautiful. Shout out Old Farm Foods. Shout out our biggest fans.
1: Right.
2: I'll play my next song.
1: Yeah, let's just get right into it.
2: The first song I'll play is Broken Dream by P.S. Goner, which is also Homeshake. It's like another alias.
1: Oh, I didn't know.
2: Homeshake.
1: Because I was looking at the Bandcamp, I was like, who is this person?
2: Yeah, I think it might be a duo, but the songwriting is Homeshake. Uh-huh. And they just released this, so banger, which is good because Homeshake doesn't release music super often. Like, it's been a while. Mm-hmm. But it's beautiful. And then I'm also gonna play Terrified, the only non-explicit song from the new Fake Mink album.
1: Did you listen to the album?
2: Not the whole thing.
1: Oh,
2: I think I listened to like three songs. I just saw the interviews of him being like, I'm changing music.
1: Oh yeah, he's like, it starts in hell and then it goes to heaven. That's not his accent at all. I'm so sorry.
2: Yeah, but I will be seeing him live in a few weeks in Portugal.
1: Hopefully he doesn't cancel again.
2: I'm gonna wax my whole body for Fake Mink.
1: And you, but he don't even want that thing. I saw that tweet where it's like, waxing my whole body for Harry Styles. It's like, girl, he probably wants a Harry stop.
2: He probably wants a Harry stop.
1: Get it?
2: I get it. laser hair removal for JPEG Mafia. Oh, speak on that. Then we're not playing any of the new JPEG, but
1: yeah, I think we talked about this on the. Did we talk about this on the last episode?
2: No.
1: No, we didn't. I just think the new album is pretty mid. It's like the production's good, but on every song he has the same flow. He has the same, like, he's just rapping as fast as he possibly can. Eminem. I can say that.
2: Yeah.
1: I was like, I don't know. It just upset me.
2: Right. Was he the one who was like, I don't want to hear about MG Lenderman?
1: Igloo. No. That's Igloo Ghost who posted that. Yeah. He was like, I don't want to hear about any MJ Lenderman,
2: Geese.
1: JPEG Mafia, Geese, Phoebe Bridgers. I was like, okay.
2: That's beautiful. Yeah. I thought that seems like something JPEG Mafia would tweet.
1: And he would. But honestly, like, in the album promo, he was like dissing Earl Sweatshirt for no reason, being like,
2: why?
1: I was like, I don't know why. And he was like, I'm the king of experimental rap. And he drops this album, and it's like, damn, every single song you have the same flow, you're rapping about the same things. Change it up. You know what I mean?
2: Come on. And you heard it here from the resident advisor.
1: Right, exactly.
2: Okay, play my songs.
1: Play them.

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2: Blacked out like a phantom. That's not even the right. That's not even Fake Mink.
1: Louis V. Sandals.
2: Great.
1: Oh, it's scandalous.
2: That is supermodel. Big fans try to pack up for your man and then I go hold hands with it.
1: Oh, are you like a big fan?
2: I like that song. Okay. I like that song. I was on that song. Now the song
1: is
2: like...
1: Oh, he was on it first.
2: No, because let me just say, like, I was there when it dropped. No. No, but that, I don't know. That song is like, sometimes these songs are like...
1: I was singing that song first rate where you just sang Gucci sandals.
2: Gucci flip-flops.
1: But Bad Baby did it first. Bad Baby, yeah.
2: Gucci flip-flops. Hit you.
1: And massage.
2: It's a big watch.
1: And Lil Yachty was on it.
2: Lil Yachty had the worst verse on that thing, too. That's crazy. No shade to him. I love, I can't even say the name of the song, but please stop, please stop, please stop, please stop.
1: Oh my God. Yeah.
2: If it looked like you bought it at the Kia. Anyway, I like Bad Baby.
1: Wait, we were recently talking about Bad Baby last weekend and how she has been through so much. Like, she's had a baby. She's, been fighting cancer. Like, she's done so much.
2: She's actually done every... And she played Fortnite that one time. Did you watch her Fortnite stream?
1: No.
2: You have to watch the whole thing. It's actually very insightful. I was like, damn. And she was... she did a crypto scam.
1: She's done everything, but she's gone through so much. Like, she's so brave. Like, I think she should run for governor of a state.
2: Right.
1: In which people live in.
2: Right. Ellen McKay style.
1: Mm-hmm. Okay, what are your next two songs?
2: Okay, I'm going to be playing a song for the new Leroy. Hashtag boy, let me know.
1: Mm.
2: Really good. And I'm also be playing Aqua Tint by Glissandro 70. This was like, I don't even know how I found this. It was just in my like recommended. And it's a Canadian duo, I believe. And they're doing like some of the craziest, it's like all kind of like experimental stuff with like simple drum rhythms and stuff. But it's like really out there. And it's pretty good. I'm like getting some inspo. You know,
1: okay, play him.
2: Play him.
3: Why did I get your mass text? I'm in your contacts. Why did I get your mass text? I'm in your contacts. Why
4: did I get your mass text? So we've been talking for a while, and I thought we were cool. Did I miss something?

0: I said, Trash, right. You can't handle me. Hold up. Ain't you Nathaniel B?
1: What is it?
0: Get the
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5: Glug, glug, glug.
4: I should want the...
3: Those were two bangers. Guys, let's talk about I Love Boosters.
4: Yeah, we want to watch I Love Boosters.
3: The new Boots with, Riley.
4: With, and it's the first one because I haven't seen Sorry to Bother You.
3: Yeah.
4: But now and, I kind of do want to watch it.
3: I haven't seen a show either. I feel like you'd like a show.
4: What's the show called?
3: I'm a Virgo.
4: Okay, no, I've not seen
3: Jarrell Jerome.
4: This. I have not seen this.
3: Yeah.
4: So this is my first endeavor. And I thought it was going to be just like campy, colorful. Like, I didn't know it was going to be like fantastical.
3: Yeah.
4: Because I knew nothing what to expect. But Kiki Palmer's in it. She's so good.
3: It's actually a star-studded cast.
4: What's the other?
3: Taylor Page. Taylor Page.
4: Yeah.
3: Demi Moore. Lakeith Stanfield.
4: Will Don Poulter. Cheadle,
3: Will Poulter. And also, like, Poppy Liu, who, I don't know, she's in, like, Hacks, which I've been seeing.
4: Yeah, but which I do want to watch.
3: I do
4: it's like
3: watch.
4: People say it's really good.
3: I know, and my mom loves it.
4: Yeah. But, and if your mom loves it, then I'm going to love it, right?
3: Right. But I love Poppy Liu, and honestly, I just followed her on Instagram, and also, like, I've been seeing her, like, do interviews and stuff. I'm like, she, out of the whole cast, she's the most with it, you know what I mean? Like, politically, it seems like.
4: Mm-hmm.
3: Like.
4: But it was really good, and it was really fun.
3: It's a great movie.
4: What's the guy's name? Like, the main guy from Sorry Bother You? Like, who's in this movie as well?
3: Oh, Lakeith Stanfield.
4: Yeah, him. Mm-hmm. He's really good in this.
3: He's fantastic. A very against type role for him.
4: Yeah. And it was really good. There's good new movies coming out. Mm-hmm. Like...
3: like?
4: Foyd.
3: What are you talking
4: Fjord?
3: About?
4: Fjord.
3: Fjord?
4: Fjord.
3: Did you say Foyd on air? Like, what?
4: No, I keep seeing the photo, and Sebastian Stan looks crazy, bro.
3: Oh, is that him in that movie?
4: Yes, the bald guy.
3: Oh, with Christian Mungiu. That makes sense because he's Romanian, and it's a Romanian movie. Mm-hmm. Oh, okay, I don't even know.
4: But I'm like, boy, they did you crazy in the bald cap.
3: Mm-hmm.
4: But it's beautiful.
3: It's beautiful. Yeah, okay. Everyone should go watch Sorry to Bother You. I want Boots Riley to make $1 billion so he can make his next movie. So
4: yeah, it was. I'm trying to think if there's anything else that's really good. There was a lot of like stop motion and effects, and you could tell that they were like so handmade, and it was really. It was
3: all
4: good.
3: Of his VFX, all of his stuff has stop motion. Even Sorry to Bother You has like some stop motion sequences. But I think also like it's just a really great story and narrative, and it's a great. I think it's like really with the times.
4: Yeah,
3: you know what I mean.
4: It's giving if, like, the Barbie movie was, like, good.
3: Yeah, it's hopecore at the end of the day, too.
4: Yeah.
3: Like, it's nice to see, like, a, overtly political movie that's, like, yeah, maybe we can do this type things.
4: Yeah, type things. I'll play my next few songs.
3: Yeah.
4: We're just banging out all of SD3 in one go.
3: Yeah.
4: So, I'm gonna play Manifestor by Lukeman. And then, coming off of the high of seeing him at Palomosa, I'll play Stay High by Dylan Brady.
3: Play him.
4: Play him.

0: Dylan Brady song was absurd. It really shouldn't work, but okay, it kind of does. Yeah, it's good stuff.
1: Beautiful.
0: What should we talk about?
1: Movie update that we also watched. We found a download of Mile and Kicks.
0: No, we watched it legally. We legally
1: watched
0: went
1: it.
0: Went to the theater and we watched Mile and
1: Kicks.
0: Yeah,
1: we did. And it wasn't good at all. It was actually so bad.
0: It was really bad. I'm so, like, listen, all love to Canadian content. You know me. I'm patriotic.
1: You know me. I love Joni Mitchell.
0: I love Joni Mitchell and she never lies. I love Rachel Bobbitt. That's mm-hmm. true.
1: Rachel McAdams. But this was poop from a fart. Like, yeah. Genuinely.
0: I just can't. Like, it was like, what's the plot of the movie? Do a little rundown.
1: Like, there is no plot. This girl who writes for the Toronto Star or some Toronto magazine, she's a music critic, mm-hmm. moves to Montreal with no job to want to write one of the 33 and a half books about Alanis Morissette, her album.
0: Yeah.
1: And then, like, gets the funding to do so, but just, like, pisses away the summer, yeah. Like, has crushes on two guys in the same band. Like, both of them, like, don't really want her low-key. She's, like, really annoying. She's an awful roommate, awful friend.
0: Yeah.
1: Awful person. Everyone, like, loses all her job, has no money.
0: It's kind of just like whatever.
1: Yeah,
0: like it's not a good movie. Like, first of all, like,
1: and it's boring.
0: It's boring.
1: Roommates, the other movie that the girl made, as much as it was slop, the one with like Ivy Woke and Adam Sandler's daughter, was like, I could sit through it without, like, this was actually like so boring.
0: It was boring.
1: Also,
0: they kept telling us things that I was like, I don't think that's true. Like, she could, when at the end when she's like, I'm a good writer, I know, and it's like, well, we've heard you write two things in the movie and both of it was like
1: bad.
0: So yeah. I was like, I don't know what you're talking about.
1: No, I didn't like it. I didn't like it at all. It wasn't about Montreal. It wasn't about music, really. It wasn't really about love. It wasn't really about, like, finding yourself.
0: And it wasn't really about friendship. I don't think it's a feminist movie. A lot of people are like, oh, it's a very, like, feminist.
1: No,
0: like,
1: I do not think so.
0: I actually don't think so. I think it's actually anti-fem. Like, the fact that at the end she is just like, the whole, like, Roderick subplot was like, stop. Like, shut up, bro. Like,
1: yeah.
0: I don't know. Whatever.
1: Like, I think they were trying to be feminist to where when she was seeing that one band member, the lead singer, like, she finally, after times and times of, like, being belittled by him, finally was like, you know what? No, I'm saying no to you.
0: Yeah.
1: Just so I can go say yes to
0: the other
1: Roger.
0: Man.
1: Yeah.
0: It's like, okay. That's not, you know, I don't know. I just didn't think it was very good.
1: Yeah. Yeah. It wasn't.
0: Well, I'll introduce my last two songs of the app, which are going to be Don't Ask by Natanya, and I'll also be playing Velvet Rope by Janet Jackson, which I'm playing because I just bought the CD.
1: Okay.
0: So, shouts out to that. Let's play them.

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1: Cheers!
0: Cheers! Gamba, what's it called? Senpai, what? Gamba, what's it?
1: Girl, stop. Beautiful. Okay, Janet Jackson.
0: Marge is laughing, like.
2: What are you trying to say?
0: Gum, I forget what it is.
1: Shawgale,
0: that's what I mean. Shawgale. I thought Shawgale was Japanese.
1: Girl, do not. No. Sugoi, let's drink this beer.
0: Oh my god.
1: Janet Jackson, okay. Oh, let's talk about the Jackson movie.
0: Oh.
1: And how
0: listen,
1: they.
0: I haven't watched it though. So
1: no, I haven't watched it either. Yeah. Let's just talk about. Well, we love talking about things we know nothing about. And also, let's just. I'm going to talk about this movie as if I've watched it and as if I know all the facts. So this is what I'm going to tell you about that movie that I have not seen.
0: Right.
1: And have not. And do not. Cannot
0: intend
1: verify.
0: Intend on seeing. Right.
1: Do not intend on seeing and cannot verify any of the things that I'm saying. So the movie starts.
0: The movie starts with Michael Jackson. He's a little boy and he is like, one day.
1: And he goes, I'm the skinniest Jackson.
0: He sees the moon landing on TV and he's like, I wish I could walk on the moon. And
1: I wish I could walk on the moon. That's what Michael Jackson said at the beginning of the movie.
0: Right.
1: And then he has brothers, right?
0: Right.
1: But the brothers take some of his food, so then he can't eat as much food.
0: So
1: and then
0: he
1: goes,
0: the skinniest Jackson.
1: He becomes the skinniest Jackson.
0: That's my favorite video. I forget the name.
1: The grooviest Jackson.
0: I'm Marvin Jackson, the swinginest Jackson. And Michael Jackson, the skinniest Jackson. Like, why he go? Like, why do you do all that?
1: Yeah, and then the movie ends when he's 33. And I'm going to just, they're not making a second one. This is me not fact checking anything. They're not making a second one because they got into a bunch of also not fact check any of this. They got into a lot of like legal battles with the whole what's it called? Dream. His like house, his property where he had kids and he did the
0: Dream Motel. What's it called? I forget.
1: Let's just call it something. Let's call it Dreamland.
0: Yeah, Dreamland.
1: Yeah. And where all that stuff happened and they like could not air it and they were not allowed. Like, it's also just like if your family member's playing him, like you're making
0: like
1: a poster
0: fluff,
1: board movie.
0: Yeah, yeah. A fluff piece. It's like in Mylan Kicks when she writes that review of that band.
1: Yeah.
0: That's what you're doing.
1: And I'm just like, I don't care about it.
0: Yeah.
1: I don't care about it. Like, oh, the musical numbers are so good. Girl, watch his music videos.
0: Right, exactly. Like whatever.
1: Whatever, we're not mad
0: and
1: about it.
0: They end it when he's turns 33 because that's the year Jesus died. And he's like, Jesus.
1: And
0: he's
1: like,
0: back.
1: Jesus.
0: Anyway, let's play our last
1: song. I'll put my last few songs. New Earth Eater, I'll play Paradise Reigns. And then this band called Hide, Looking Up, I See a Cloud.
0: Mm-hmm. Let's play them.
1: Play them.

0: You just listened to Paradise Rains by Earth Eater and Looking Up I See a Cloud by Hyde on CFRC.
1: Hi, Joe Wife. Hi, Joe Kids.
0: Cheers to that. Hey.
1: Whoa, that was crazy. Guys, we did it. We made it through an episode, another episode of Beat Banter.
0: We did it.
1: I think we should do this every Beat Banter, just crack open a few beers.
0: Yeah. Are we allowed to do that? Something we did not have the privilege to do in the station.
1: Exactly. I don't think we're allowed to, but it's fine. What are they going to do?
0: It's fine. What are they going to do? Kick us off? We're almost done.
1: Right. Guys, I hope you... Well, we have a little bit of time. We have like... No, oh. We could end it here. Do you have something to talk about?
0: No.
1: No? Okay, we can end it here.
0: Okay, bye.
1: Yeah, thanks for listening to Beat Banter, the only show.
0: See you next week.
1: Bye.
0: Bye.
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3: Hey, friggin' buddy here, coming to you live from Spicer's Dockside Grill, you know, over on Wolf Island there. 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

0: From the Say Magazine studios in Bradenton, Florida, welcome to Indigenous in Music. I'm your host, Larry Kay, from the Ho-Chunk Nation. Coming up in 30 minutes, we welcome back an artist who continues to push the boundaries and redefine her sound every step of the way. Chantal Dukart is back in our spotlight. Today is the premiere of her brand new album, Chantal and the Dukes of Art. 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She'll be stopping by to tell us all about it. So until then, let's get ready and start spinning you 2 hours of the best of tunes from our Indigenous musicians. 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
0: Time to get our party ride started. Jump on, we're heading over to Colorado. Music now from our guest, Chantal Dukart. This is Molly Mine.

Chantel Ducart. Brand new. Hot off the press. That's Molly Mine off her new album, Chantel and the Dukes of Art. She'll be in our spotlight in 30 minutes. All right, let's head over to Las Vegas. Here's Sean Denae, All the Time.

0: Dance music from Alikia. Yeah. I'm Larry Kay, and we are Indigenous in Music. Here's Def I.
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0: right by the cliffs anytime she drips and ships. 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
1: Pro tip, when you're in the darkness, think of golden times. When I'm innovative in the moment.

That's Eclectic by Defi and Eric Lowe. All right, over to South Dakota. Here's Richie DeSursa, Shooting Star.

working really hard to get to where you are right now. Working really hard for the deposit I have to put down. The deposit on top of the first month's rent too. Then after that, each month, I would have to follow through. And also starting now, I have to really learn how to budget so I can buy food and have something to put in an oven. I work hard for my gas money, I live by the gallon. Nobody wants to hire me because I'm a felon. I applied at a pizza place and they denied my application. They said my criminal record makes me look dangerous. Even though I'm a changed man and I'm no longer dangerous, would they still look at me the same way? Even if I was famous, would they still look at me the same way? Even when I'm changing, it goes to show the times that we're living in are really crazy. So I'm praying someone will take a chance on me and let me prove myself with an opportunity and show you exactly everything I can be.

I was looking for a job, trying to get back on my feet, but they wouldn't hire me without my state ID, so I had to make an appointment at the DMV and pay $30 for a new state ID. And even after I start working, I still have to wait 2 weeks for my first paycheck so I can buy something to eat. And then I have to make sure to put shoes on my feet so that way I'm not walking barefoot in the street. And if you can't relate to me, I don't wanna be your friend, because no matter what, you'll never understand the way I am, because you're spoon fed. And I'm a real man struggling, I have real life problems, and you can't relate to none of it. You can't relate to me, I don't wanna be your friend, because no matter what, you'll never understand the way I am, because

That's music from It's Little Lee from Minneapolis, Minnesota, with Keith Sakola. Here's something brand new from Julian Taylor off his new album, Don't Let Him Get Inside Your Head, with Jim James.

That's music from the North Sound. Wash Me Away. They were in our spotlight a few weeks ago. You have to check them out. Visit us at indigenousandmusic.com. You can hear all of our past shows there. They're all archived for you. Jump into our circle. We're going to take a short break. And when we return, our guest, Chantal Dukar, will be in our spotlight. We'll be right back. We are the music makers, bringing the medicine that you need and makes you feel good. It all starts at indigenousandmusic.com.

0: Say Magazine Studios in Bradenton, Florida. Welcome to our Indigenous in Music Spotlight Interview. I'm Larry Kay. Today, from Colorado, by way of Alaska, we welcome back Chantal Ducart. She's an Indigenous artist, blending jazz, hip-hop, and experimental sound into something all her own. 3 years ago, she joined us with her album, Lady and the Champ. And today, she's back with the premiere, and we get to help her launch it with a new album, Chantal and the Dukes of Art. Ladies and gentlemen, let's welcome back Chantal Ducart to our Indigenous in Music Spotlight. Hi, Chantal.
1: Hey, how's it going, Larry?
0: I'm good. How's the weather over there in Denver?
1: It's moody. It's moody.
0: Yeah. Is it warm? Warming up?
1: It's been a off and on spring, but it was really cold yesterday, and it was cold today, too. It actually hailed. I went on a hike yesterday.
0: Wow. How cool.
1: We got cold little ice balls coming down from the skies.
0: So. Nice. Interesting. I'm from Minneapolis, Minnesota, so that's kind of weather we experienced up there. Down here in Florida, it's all heat.
1: Oh, yeah.
0: Yep. Have to come visit sometime.
1: I lived in Miami for 10 years, and I actually love Florida a lot.
0: Wow. Well, I'm glad to have you back on the show. You got new music. Why don't we start with an introduction? We have a lot of new listeners, so go ahead and hit the stage.
1: What's up, y'all? My name is Chantal Ducart. I'm based here in Denver. I'm originally from Alaska, and my roots are in the Tsimshian and Tsuk'piak tribes. And I am very excited to release my new album, Chantal and the Dukes of Art. It's bluesy, jazzy. I've got a reggae tune, a gospel tune, so a New Orleans beat. It's got a very wide expanse of different kinds of grooves, so I think there's really something for everyone.
0: Nice.
1: And yeah, it's a great album. I'm pretty proud of it.
0: Well, let's jump right into the album. Let's talk about what you're singing about.
1: So I think one of the most powerful stories on the album is a song called Future's Our Friend. It's a song of hope in times when things feel dark and finding the inner strength to change yourself when things look really bleak, which I think can speak to a lot of people now with what's going on in the country. And The song is about finding the strength inside of you to change yourself to help change society. So Future's Our Friend is a song I actually wrote in a dream. So I woke up, and in the dream I was walking down a river with two children, and we were singing the song, and I woke up and wrote it down as fast as I could.
0: Wow. Now, you've had another album in between Lady and the Champ. What's changed the most in you as an artist between these three projects?
1: Oh, you know, I think I'm constantly changing and adapting. I feel like Chantron Universe, my last album, is more EDM and hip hop. And this album that's coming out has a full band in it. It has organ, upright bass, drums, even a bass clarinet on one song. And it's just kind of really focused about the songwriting more than tricks happening on production. It's just really strong songwriting, and that's probably why I'm the most proud of it. And it was also fun to have the whole band in the studio once, and we, you know, we like grilled out, I marinated some chicken, and we like played football on the break. So it was a really good vibe when we recorded the album, and I think that comes through on the tracks.
0: Nice. Now, Chantal and the Dukes of Art is a powerful name. Tell us what you can about that.
1: Chantal and the Dukes of Art is a title I actually came up with for my band when I was in college at the University of Miami, Florida. Actually, it's kind of funny. My marketing teacher, he told me he didn't like the name and it was a bad name, and I kept it anyways. And I've been operating with that as the name of my trio for a long time. So I chose that name for this album because this is the first album I did kind of in the old school way of recording where everybody got in the room at the same time.
0: Nice.
1: And we did it together. So I feel like it has a very together, cohesive vibe of the band is there. And that's what my live band sounds like. So I wanted the title to reflect the recording approach, which was everybody in the room and we're all having a good time.
0: Mm-hmm. All on stage at the same time. That's cool.
1: Yeah.
0: Most people nowadays, you know, they're transferring files over the internet. So it's good to have you all in one room. Yeah.
1: Yeah. It's got a very organic feel to it. And I really I'm really excited to share it this Friday.
0: Sure. And I'm happy to be a part of it. The album release. So this is going to be out brand new. So everybody listening to us, you're hearing it hot off the press. Yeah. Now, who did you listen to growing up? What kind of music inspired you?
1: So I actually started as a classical pianist, and I was very inspired by the impressionist pianists, so Ravel and Debussy.
0: Okay.
1: And then I had a very strong fascination with folk classical music.
0: Okay.
1: For example, Béla Bartók. And actually, I'm working on new music that is sounds very, very classical and kind of mystical. And so I'm actually getting back to my roots for my next album.
0: Right on.
1: Doing some classical folk sounding music. So I'm pretty excited for that. I'm kind of, you know, me, Larry, I'm kind of all over the place. I like techno. I like classical. I like
0: hear
1: folk.
0: It. Now you got reggae.
1: Yeah, I got a reggae track on Chantal and the Dukes of Art. So
0: nice. I love it. I'm going to have to play that for sure. You know it.
1: Heck yeah. I was going to say the reggae song's funny too, because it's that song is about having empathy. And I wrote it for when I was having trouble finding patience for all my messy roommates.
0: Oh, well, there you go. I'm going to have to listen to the words.
1: Yeah, it's for all the messy people out there.
0: Yeah, we got it. Chantal, do you

0: like phone down and get that boredom back so that you feel the urge to create, because that's where inspiration, creativity happens, is actually from boredom. So if you don't allow your mind to get bored, then you're not gonna find the inspiration to create. So put your phone down, get back on your instrument, and get that spark back.
1: Bam. There you go. You're tuned
0: Okay.
1: in to Indigenous in Music with Larry Kay and Chantel Dukart, and her new album is out, Chantel and the Dukes of Art. You can learn all about her on her homepage at chantelmusic.com and visit us on our homepage at indigenousandmusic.com to hear this interview again. Nice to have you on again and keeping us updated
0: We
1: on all
0: did
1: the new
0: it.
1: music.
0: Yeah, good. Yeah.
1: Yes, and thank you for showing up tonight. Let me know when you want to
0: Oh.
1: come back again.
0: All right.
1: We're going to play you a track off her new album, Fresh Off the Press. Here is Show Me What Love Is.

0: Robin Cizik, Reactive. Yeah. Hey, if you ever want to get a hold of me, feel free to email me at larry@indigenousandmusic.com and I'll email you right back and hook us up over on LinkedIn. I'm Larry Knutson, the Ho-Chunk. We'll be right back.
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0: Let's get ready. Our musical journey continues. Music now from Lisa LaRue. We'll be debuting her new album, Rematrination, next week. She'll be in our spotlight. Here's a new release from that album. Here is Ceremony Beyond the Fence.

That was music from Jam, Andrew Klingon. All right, cinematic. This is Breathe. He'll be in our spotlight in a few weeks.

That's music from the Tribes, Long Black Cadillac. Oh, yeah. I'm Larry Kay. I'm a tribal member of the Ho-Chunk Nation. I get to hang out with you guys every week right here on this fine station. All right, here we go. Shawnee Kish, Ride at Dawn.

Crystal Shawanda, Preaching Blues. Hey, right now, if you ever want to get a hold of me, you can email me, larry@indigenousandmusic.com, and I'll email you back. We can also hook it up over on Facebook, Instagram. Find me, Indigenous and Music, with Larry K. All right, here we go. Curtis.

0: That was music from Curtis Clear Sky and the Constellations. We're going to take a short break. We will be right back.
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Let's hook you up now with Levi Platero. Is there love?

Oh, yeah. 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Hey, I'd like to invite you over to our homepage, indigenousandmusicandarts.org. Stop on over. Visit our Two Buffalo Virtual Gallery, our Say Magazine Library. Come by and say hello. All right, we're heading up to South Dakota. Marty Yankton Sioux Nation. Here's Indigenous.

0: That's Graham Jones, Ashes.
1: All right.
0: J.D. Crosstown, The Devil. I'm Larry Kay. We are indigenous in music. We're not messing around.

0: That's the music from the Milan Collective. Milan Collective, all those things. We're going to take a short break and close the show with music from our guest, Chantal Ducart. We will be right back. 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
0: Time to close the show. I'm going to hook you up with some Ducart reggae. Here's Hot and Cold off her brand new album, Chantal and the Dukes of Art.

0: Well, there you go. Another 2 hours of Indigenous and Music with me, Larry Kay from the Ho-Chunk Nation, bringing it to you every week right here on this fine station. I'd like to thank my guest, Chantel Dukart, for stopping by and letting us help premiere her brand new album, Chantel and the Dukes of Art. New pop, pop jazz. We love it. Next week, Lisa LaRue will be stopping by and will be debuting her brand new album, The Maitre Nation, will be in the spotlight. Thank you for tuning in to Indigenous and Music and supporting us and our musicians. Indigenous and Music has been produced by Larry Kay. Our engineer is Paul Salvatore. Our theme music is composed by Lenny Long. Today's show has been recorded at the Say Magazine Studios in Bradenton, Florida. 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

0: All right. Welcome, everybody.
1: Good afternoon. It is Sherry.
0: And Terry.
1: And this is 30 Years of Nonsense.
0: Yeah, it is.
1: And today I'm going to do my very best to get through this episode without crying, but I'm making no promises because today we are doing Showers of Happiness.
0: Yeah, I'm not sure why you want to cry about Showers of Happiness.
1: Well, you know
0: why.
1: Are they
0: happy tears?
1: They're definitely happy tears. So I believe we've shared already that we are about to be first-time grandparents.
0: Yeah.
1: And we're very, very excited about that. And our daughter is coming home this weekend from Saskatchewan for her baby shower. And I've been crying all week, feeling very, very sentimental. Number one, we haven't seen her since February.
0: And yeah, it's been such a long time. It's crazy.
1: It has been a long time. And I cannot wait to in-person feel the baby move because I've seen it on FaceTime a lot, but
0: yeah,
1: I want to see it,
0: exciting.
1: Feel it in person. And then obviously it's just a little sentimental and scary to realize that we're getting to the top of the food chain.
0: Yeah.
1: You definitely don't want to talk about that.
0: No, we're not talking about that at all.
1: I know you don't want to talk about that. So we're having a beautiful baby shower this Sunday afternoon. Everybody, please pray to the weather gods that it is, as predicted, a beautiful afternoon. It's supposed to be 27 and sunny, and we're having a pool party, so we're praying for that. And so today, I picked all sorts of sappy music about having children, having babies, life, all sorts of things that mean something to us. I don't even think you really looked at the list.
0: I looked at it.
1: I got this one. And I bet you there's maybe going to be a few Terry tears too.
0: No, I'm going to hold it together, I think.
1: I don't think so.
0: We'll see.
1: We'll see.
0: All right. Well, you know what? Let's finish it out. This is our best life. I got to be honest.
1: This is our best life.
0: So let's finish this one out and then we'll come back and talk a little more.

0: Yeah, we are definitely living our best lives.
1: Oh my goodness. Sometimes I have pinch me moments during the day when I realize that this is life and we are so blessed and we need to be so appreciative, but we absolutely have a fantastic life and we're excited about it.
0: Yeah, very much.
1: We're excited about this particular topic.
0: Yeah, for sure. 100%. I did look at the list I'm pleasantly surprised and pleased with the songs you picked. So a lot of it is country.
1: Well, there's a lot of sentimental country stuff that'll make you cry about having babies and things. But I did try and also mix the eras.
0: Yeah, so you did a really good job. It's really nice.
1: Modern stuff. It's some good old-fashioned traditional stuff. And some of these, including this first one we're going to play, it really like took me back, but in a nice way.
0: Okay.
1: I don't often think about this artist or this song. But when I thought of it and it came up on a recommended list that I Googled, I was like, yeah, that's really going to tug on a heartstring. So we're going to play Stevie Wonder, Isn't She Lovely? And this is relevant, number one, for our pregnant daughter. But number two, we don't know what gender this baby is.
0: Yeah.
1: So the first song is Isn't She Lovely? And the next song is about if it's a baby boy. Because 50-50, it's a boy or it's a girl. We don't know. Yeah. And she's not finding out.
0: Yeah.
1: So let's go ahead and play Stevie Wonder, Isn't She Lovely?

0: What a great song.
1: It's nice, eh?
0: Yeah, it is really nice.
1: I actually want to play this playlist at the baby shower on Sunday.
0: Well, that makes sense.
1: I'm sure you'll be in charge of music, so we'll be putting this playlist on because it makes sense.
0: Well, just so you know, Canada's playing in the World Cup on Sunday at 12 noon.
1: It's not going to be on in the middle of the shower, I can promise you.
0: No.
1: If it's there's a few men inside in our basement watching it.
0: Well, that's where I'm going
1: to
0: be.
1: They're welcome to do that. 100%. But they're
0: I won't even be at the baby shower for the most part. I'll be there for the beginning to greet people, say hello, and then I'll be there at the end when the food is out.
1: At the after party. After party is almost always as fun as the party.
0: Yeah, it's funny. This song, now, this is the radio edit of this song, but this song was originally a 7-minute song.
1: Wow.
0: Yeah, and the beginning of the song on the 7-minute version, you actually hear a baby cry.
1: Oh, okay. That's so interesting.
0: Pretty cool.
1: Do you have any feeling whether you think this is a boy baby or a girl baby?
0: So our families have all had girls first.
1: Yes, so statistically, it's probably a girl because you have an older sister, I have an older sister, our daughter was first, the father's sister was first in that family, he has a big sister. So yeah, and even back as far as my mom's, and I think your mom's, the eldest is a sister. I think your Aunt Kathleen is the oldest, and I think she's...
0: Well, she's the oldest still alive, I think.
1: Okay. I don't know. Anyway, statistically, it's probably...
0: My dad's side, his sister was older. So yeah. I think you're right. I think it just kind of down both lineage, we're going to... I think it's going to be a girl. Either way, Finnegan is going to be either called Finnegan or Finley. And just so you know, that's not the baby's name, but that's what we've been calling him.
1: Right. Well, she wouldn't tell us what the baby's name was. So because we're Irish and Terry says everything in an Irish accent when he's being cute and funny, he said, "Ooh, we Finnegan."
0: Then
1: she said, "You can't call it that. It might be a girl." And he said, "All right, I'm going to shorten it and call it Finn," which has recently become Finley.
0: Yep.
1: So Finn is going to be born and then we're going to determine. But I don't know.
0: You even think about like a Gaelic or an Irish name, it could be Fionnuala. There's so many different Irish names. It's not going to be Fionnuala.
1: Also,
0: but
1: remember,
0: I'm just saying,
1: the father's Italian.
0: Yeah. Well, that's fine.
1: he definitely is.
0: That's fine. It's still going to have Finn in there somewhere.
1: I'm going to call it Finn anyways. It's going to be
0: nickname.
1: The nickname now at this point. But
0: 100%.
1: It's funny because definitely statistically, I believe it will be a girl based on what we just discussed.
0: My
1: gut tells me a boy because the father has such incredible hair and like a full beard all the time that is beautiful. I just picture this little man inside her with like already a full beard.
0: That's crazy.
1: So I'm not sure. We don't know for sure if it's a boy or a girl, but that's just kind of my instinct. So we're going to flip over and play another song. This one will be in respect of if it is a boy. And this is Beautiful Boy by John Lennon.
0: Here we go. Okay. All right. Here we go. A little Beautiful Boy.

0: Let's just...
1: All right, that might not have been the official end of the song, but no. You didn't want to listen to him whisper for 30 seconds.
0: No, I did not want to listen to him whisper for 30 seconds. So this song actually is kind of neat. It came out on John Lennon's double album back in 1980, so okay. A long time ago. And it was him and Yoko Ono.
1: Oh, together?
0: Yeah. I'm not sure if she actually sings on this album, but she's definitely in it somewhere. But what's really interesting about it is that song actually was first issued as a B-side to one of his songs in March 81 called Watching the Wheels. But then it was also re-released.
1: That's a good song, too.
0: Yeah.
1: Don't think about it often. But
0: yeah, but
1: song.
0: Also re-released again to Happy Christmas, War is Over, if you remember that song.
1: I do
0: song.
1: Remember that. Okay.
0: And so, I mean, it was on a compilation album. So pretty neat that it actually came out twice as B-sides on 12-inch records. So pretty neat.
1: That's pretty cool. I think you should just be impressed that I came up with John Lennon and Stevie Wonder today, because that is definitely not in my wheelhouse of artists I normally pick. Now, the next one is absolutely my wheelhouse of artists that I always pick, because we're moving into country now, but there is nothing more beautiful than My Wish by Rascal Flatts. And again, this is applicable to both our children as well as now our future grandchild and all anybody wishes for their children is that they have a beautiful life.
0: Yeah. Oh, absolutely. So,
1: take the wheel.
0: Take this?
1: Take the wheel, I'm gonna cry.
0: You're gonna cry. All right, here we go.

0: Great song.
1: Okay, so speaking of being a crying mess of tears, I thought I would share a little story with everyone. This is brilliant, and I wish we had have done this back in our day, but apparently it's a thing now for baby showers to not give cards, not like a greeting card, because honestly, nobody keeps cards, and you don't do anything with them, and the baby never will see them. So now what our daughter has done is ask that in lieu of cards, everyone bring a book for the baby. And then you sign your well wishes and your greeting in the book so that every single time that they read the book to the baby, they can say, this is from, you know, your great grandmother, or this is from your aunt, or this is from your grandmother who's going to be called Daisy. And there's a whole story behind that, but that's what it's going to be. So the exercise was to go find the most heart-wrenching, best book ever that was going to make me, her, and the baby cry, and the baby doesn't even know it yet.
0: Oh, I know what book I'm going to get.
1: I know exactly what book you're going to get. It's going to be the Go the F to Sleep book, yeah. Right? I know. Yeah, we already know that that's the book you're getting.
0: Oh, okay.
1: But I've decided this baby's not going to hear me swear because you could be that grandpa, but not me.
0: No, no. Well,
1: this story about me anyways.
0: Okay, go do your thing.
1: I know what book
0: I was just like, as soon as you're like, the book, I'm like, I know the book.
1: We all know what book you're going to get the baby. So we happen to be personal friends with the manager of Indigo in Kingston, and I had a little bit of time there yesterday afternoon, so I went into Indigo, and I said, I really hope she was there, which she was. She was literally the first person I saw when I walked in.
0: She's so sweet.
1: She is lovely. Shout out to Christine and Indigo in Kingston, and I said to her, this is the exercise. This is the book I need, and she knows us. She knows our relationship with our kids and how excited we are about this grandchild, and she said, I have the absolute perfect author for you. I'm going to take you to the baby book section, and I'm going to let you look at the couple that she would recommend, so I love that I had that for her. And she...
0: Did you get the book?
1: I picked a book. Uh-huh. I picked a book.
0: Did you get me the book?
1: No. Oh. You have to do it from your heart, not mine. It's not going to take you much to walk in the store and buy that book. But anyways, no. So I go over there. I'm reading a couple of the books. And the first one or two didn't necessarily speak to me, although they were beautiful. The book that I bought is called My Love Will Find You Anywhere. And I literally stood in the middle of Indigo and cried like a bubbling baby because the unfortunate part is, well, it's a blessing, but this baby is going to become part of a military family and they are going to move around a lot because the father is a military pilot. And so there's going to be lots of great adventures, but they're not always going to be close to us. So it says things like, it doesn't matter if you move across the ocean because my love can swim. It doesn't matter if you climb a tree because my love can fly. And I'm not going to say the rest of it because it makes me cry even more and more and more. But it was literally like, even Christine said to me, like, I need to leave you alone, don't I? I'm like, yeah, I think I look like a fool crying in the middle of Indigo right now. So bought the book, obviously, most beautiful book ever. And I hope it gets read every night to the baby. Shout out to Smad who's listening. So that's your task, is to read this book to the baby every night, especially when you're in Italy.
0: I hope she reads my book to the baby every night too.
1: I think it'll be different. I think they're going to raise their kids a little less sweary than we did ours.
0: Yeah, they're fine.
1: That said, I go out to the car, I call Smad on FaceTime, and I said, this is what's happening. This is why I'm bawling my eyes out this time, because I've been doing a lot of bawling my eyes out. So I read the book to Smad, which we both sat there and bawled our eyes out for 15 minutes because it certainly means the same thing for her because she's my baby and she also has gone away and my love will find her no matter where she is. So that was very cheesy, but that was my story about the book purchasing exercise and how it was very difficult. And I've cried every day for the last week as I'm thinking about all this. So we'll go to the next song because it's very Circle of Life. You're going to recognize this. It is.
0: You're full of puns,
1: I'm just going to cry my eyes out. It is You'll Be in My Heart by Phil Collins.
0: Excellent.

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2: Heck yeah.
3: Who's that guy?
2: Who is that guy?
3: Who's that guy? That is probably a great segue to take us into our weekend roundup. So.
2: Okay, before we do that, I just want to talk about this song, You Will Be In My Heart. I was looking it up and, man, I can't believe, and I had no idea. Obviously, I'd never watch any movies other than in English, but Phil Collins recorded that song in French, German, Italian, and Spanish, aside from his native English, and performed it with Glenn Close. Which appears
3: really? On, she yeah. sings?
2: Apparently.
3: I didn't know she could sing.
2: Yeah.
3: I just think of her as being a bunny boiler from that movie.
2: No, apparently a version of the single was performed by him and Glenn Close and appears on the soundtrack.
3: Really?
2: Yeah, pretty wild, eh?
3: That is
2: I mean, that's pretty
3: fact.
2: Cool. I love all these different facts you find out about music. It's my brain is so full, but
3: yes,
2: I love it.
3: It is. Full and disorganized,
2: no,
3: but
2: just,
3: yes.
2: Totally. I just want to know, where in God's green earth did you think we were going to get 50 minutes worth of music in?
3: I don't know. Maybe we'll do a part two. I don't
2: okay.
3: know. Anyways, I'm going to listen to this music anyways.
2: Oh, yeah. So am I. I mean, it's great music. I just like, I looked at the timing and I went, 13 tracks, 50 minutes. Yeah, no.
3: Yeah, I know. We usually talk for about 50% of the show.
2: Yeah.
3: I don't know if people like that or not. You can let us know if you listen and want to give us some feedback.
2: Actually, I don't want any feedback. I'm
3: oh,
2: just
3: yeah. You
2: continue.
3: Don't like feedback?
2: No, don't
3: you
2: like
3: just
2: feedback.
3: Like doing what Terry likes to do?
2: Yeah, I don't
3: That's
2: like
3: true,
2: feedback.
3: Actually.
2: I know.
3: Okay. What are we doing this weekend, starting with tonight?
2: Oh, tonight. I'm so pumped. We're back.
3: We're back.
2: Throwback Thursday, baby. So we're back at Spearhead, as you know. We've been back for a few months, but we are now back on Thursdays, where it all began.
3: Right.
2: In May of 2018. Super pumped.
3: That's crazy. So, yes, we did go back to Spearhead. We started it on Wednesday nights. We knew all along we wanted Thursday night, and we got it. I guess we proved to them that it's successful, and it'll draw a crowd, and it'll draw an even bigger crowd on Thursday night.
2: Well, yeah, and we had a bunch of our teams that actually join or play volleyball, beach volleyball on Wednesday nights. So when we announced that it was back on Thursday, people were like, yeah, this is awesome. Tonight, there is a private party there tonight as well, so it is going to be jammed to the rafters. So get there early. I'm reserving all the tables that people have told me to, but please get there early.
3: I don't get my favorite table tonight, do I?
2: Well, you can.
3: No,
2: it's going
3: to
2: be right. Well,
3: oh, I don't
2: want to
3: be outside.
2: Yeah,
3: so you
2: no
3: can give it to the Silly Putty gang tonight.
2: No,
3: it's outside.
2: They've now asked for an
3: No, I'm going to tell them they asked for that table this week. They can have it this week. I'm literally going to go tell them that.
2: They already asked me to put them inside.
3: Yeah,
2: so rats. It's all good. All right, let's talk about the rounds for tonight, though. So we've been following the alphabet, and we're up to G. So the first round is songs that start with G. It's pretty good, actually. I'm pretty impressed with myself on this one.
3: Okay.
2: Yeah. And then I had a team, the Burger Buds. They asked me if I could do a round about rock, like different eras of rock music.
3: Okay.
2: So this one's called Rock of Ages.
3: Okay, cool.
2: So it's pretty cool. And then I found the most amazing covers.
3: You're very excited about this because you
2: excited.
3: Wouldn't let me leave the house this morning because you wanted to play them all for me.
2: So I found the most amazing covers. And you'd be surprised. Some of these covers, actually, nobody has any.
3: I didn't
2: I'm
3: know
2: sure.
3: they were covers.
2: Right. So everybody thinks they're the original. So I'm going to play the cover. And then I'm going to ask you to pick the artist, the song, and the original artist, if you know it. So it'll be out of 60.
3: Nope.

0: a few people who know.
1: Oh, absolutely. Billy's back.
0: Oh, he'll know for sure.
1: Yeah, yeah. So, and then the fourth round or the last round tonight is Canada Day Part 1. So Canada Day falls on Wednesday next week, so before that. But I am going to do a Canada Day Part 2.
0: That makes sense.
1: But Canada Day Part 1 this week, super pumped. We're doing Fast Fives now. We got rid of the head-to-head. It was always the same people coming up.
0: Yeah.
1: And it was a lot of fun. So head-to-head is gone, but Fast Fives are super cool. For everyone you get right, you get a little beer.
0: Token or a beer.
1: A little beer.
0: Just
1: so you
0: don't
1: get a little
0: do them at 10 after 10.
1: No, I won't.
0: Everybody gives you stink eye when you start doing extra games.
1: Not
0: at 10
1: everybody.
0: After 10. Well, everybody I know.
1: Yeah.
0: And I know most of the people there.
1: All right.
0: Okay.
1: Just the elderly.
0: Well, yeah, consider us that. Okay. So then the rest of the weekend, Friday night, we are running around getting finished being ready for the weekend. Obviously, we're not going to work very much this weekend. Well, you actually are DJing at the trailer.
1: I'm DJing Saturday night up north.
0: Just for the record, I am officially going to pick our daughter up on Saturday morning, which is my favorite thing ever. You're going to DJ at the trailer because you did such a fantastic job last year that they want to do back for two events this year, so up at Singleton Lake.
1: Yeah, I'm pretty pumped about that. I actually really enjoyed DJing last year up there. It was a lot of fun. I wasn't sure if it would take off and people would be dancing, but the amount of people dancing last year was so much.
0: I loved watching the boys line dance.
1: Oh, line dancing, yeah. So I'm hoping they're all back.
0: Yep, that'll be really fun. And then Sunday is the baby shower.
1: And Canada and Team Canada's playing.
0: I don't care.
1: I know you don't care, but
0: really
1: I'm just telling you.
0: I don't care. It's a baby
1: shower.
0: There's
1: a lot of people, and I got hurling practice. There's all sorts of things going on.
0: There's many things going on, but obviously the priority is the baby shower. Yeah. So we're very excited. I'm also very excited, like I said, about the post party, because that's when it just gets more casual. You throw on your hoodie and your track pants, and we'll probably have our bonfire with our
1: favorite friends and family that stick around,
0: which is going to be fantastic. And then it'll be casual. We have some friends visiting us from Nova Scotia that are going to be staying with us for a couple of days. So we're excited to have them around right into Canada Day. And obviously, then having our daughter home for a week and a half is going to be fantastic.
1: And our buddy's hosting a Canada Day party as well. So we'll be there hanging out. It's our buddy's house on the water.
0: What's going on?
1: Yeah.
0: On top of that, both of our work is blowing up insanely.
1: Oh.
0: So we're going to try and manage life and manage our professional careers and keep our sanity.
1: Yeah.
0: I'm not sure how we're going to do that.
1: I don't know. Well, you know what, though? There goes my life.
0: All right.
1: Perfect segue.
0: This?
1: Here we go.

0: Did you know that when a car hits a turtle, their shell can crack?
1: Turtles need to get from one side of the road to the other to find food, mate, lay eggs without getting hit by a car.
0: It is a problem because a turtle can get seriously injured.
2: Slow down if you see a turtle on the road, and if it is safe, move the turtle across the road

0: All right, then.
1: Our buddy was showing me a photograph of a turtle that came up.
2: Yeah, I saw it.
1: Do you see it?
2: Yeah.
1: It was huge.
2: It was huge. It was like the biggest turtle. It was bigger than his dog, I
1: know.
2: I
1: was.
2: He had to bring his pug.
1: Yeah, he had to bring his dog inside because the turtle would probably... He could actually probably ride the turtle.
2: It probably was huge. It was huge. It was crazy, right?
1: He was telling me that this same... He thinks it's the same turtle was there last year again laying eggs. And I said, up on his lawn, I said, you know what we should do is actually build a little beach down at the front where the water is and just let the turtles lay their eggs there. And then they can... They're pretty close to getting in the water as well. So they don't have to come up. He said one tried to lay eggs in his driveway, which means it went up past the house.
2: Yeah, it's a long walk from the water.
1: Especially for a turtle with his little feet.
2: This turtle is the nonsense.
1: Yeah, it is nonsense. Anyway, that's such a nice song. I mean, I got to think there's a couple of funny things in there. There's the Amex, which
2: our children took,
1: and moving across west.
2: They both went west for a while. Our son went west for a while. Our daughter's still out west, and one didn't make you cry, but this next one might.
1: Yeah, but it was kind of funny because I was telling somebody about the Amex emergency that Sarah Marie had one time about needing new Lululemons.
2: Yes.
1: Yeah, and they died laughing.
2: You go to university, and we say, here's our American Express for emergencies, like you get a flat tire or something. Apparently, there's a Lululemon emergency.
1: Well, there can be, apparently.
2: Karen
1: had one as well. He bought some.
2: I'm sure he did.
1: It's crazy. All right, here we go. This song I love. It's really near and dear to my heart. This is my father-daughter song with Sarah Marie.
2: Our daughter, and now it's double relevant.
1: You got it. Here we go.
2: Hold your breath.
1: Darius Rucker. Oh, man, I love Hootie. Bye.

0: How you doing there?
1: It's really good that this isn't video.
0: Yeah.
1: Again, ugly
0: Someone's
1: crying.
0: Someone's crying. It's
1: ugly
0: crazy.
1: Crying, but ugly happy crying, so it's okay. We're going to lighten it up with the next song. The next song is actually cute, but you wanted to say something
0: about
1: this one.
0: I did, right? Like this song, I mean, Darius Rucker and Chris Dubois and Ashley Gourley wrote this song together, right? So the three of them wrote the song. And they actually tell the story that the reason they wrote it is they were just sitting having a conversation about their kids growing up and changing.
1: Yep.
0: And this song just came to them.
1: And, good. It's beautiful.
0: And it's a really good song.
1: It.
0: I mean, it's how old do you think this song is?
1: Oh, I think old.
0: It is. It's
1: like 30.
0: It's 2008. It was released from his first country album on his own. But really, yeah.
1: So that's almost 20 years.
0: Yeah, it's almost 20 years old. I mean, but it's such a beautiful song.
1: It is such a beautiful song.
0: Yeah, November 2008. It was the second release.
1: Right?
0: Yeah. Wow.
1: All right.
0: Really good. Yeah, no, I'm good.
1: Okay. The next one lightens it up. So this is a cute song about your children and about how they're watching you. It's cute words and cute songs.
0: Oh, I remember
1: this
0: song.
1: You know this song.
0: Yeah,
1: so it's Rodney Atkins, Watching You.

0: That is a fun little song.
1: See, that's a fun little ditty to light things up.
0: Yeah, and amongst all your tears.
1: I didn't cry during that one. No, I was just bopping along to it. It is a fun one. I like what it says. They like fixing things and holding mama's hand because you and our son like to hold my hand.
0: Yes, absolutely. Awesome. It is very nice. It's a very nice thing.
1: All right, we want to push in two more songs.
0: Do you think we can?
1: We can. I can count. I can see minutes, and we have enough.
0: All right. Oh, man.
1: So we're going to play a little Zach Bryan, and he's going to do his version of You Are My Sunshine, which I used to sing to the babies as I paced the hall when they wouldn't sleep.
0: Yeah, I mean, I saw this guy last year. He is fantastic. I went and saw him in Notre Dame with Kieran, and man, this guy can pack a stadium. It was the biggest concert, I think, in volume I've ever been to.
1: Really?
0: As far as numbers, yeah. It was well over 100,000 people in this thing. Like, they was people in the stands all the way around, and then the stage was actually in the center of the field, and he played on all four corners.
1: Oh, that's
0: it was
1: good.
0: The coolest thing.
1: Everybody had a good experience.
0: Yeah, I mean, yeah, he sang to all the different corners as well. And it was just amazing, and Shane Gillis was there. Like, it was just an incredible event. Yeah, yeah, just an incredible
1: Let's
0: event.
1: Leave that alone.
0: Yeah, no, but Dermot Kennedy was there as well.
1: Yeah, like, no, I get it.
0: Yeah, the whole thing was just ridiculous. It was unbelievable. So anyway, You Are My Sunshine, Zach Bryan. Here we go.

My bad. That's not bad. That song. I removed a song and literally I forgot to get it right off there. Hang on. Here we go.

0: gray. You'll never know, dear, how much I love you. So please don't take my sunshine away.
1: All right, I got to admit, I did not know that cover. And that is, that could be on the Amazing Covers round tonight.
2: Covers tonight.
1: It's not. I can assure you it's not.
2: I know it's not, but he sings it much better than I did when I was tired and singing to babies.
1: Yeah, no, it's just, it's an incredible version
2: of
1: it.
2: Though,
1: yeah,
2: right?
1: Yeah. And he didn't sing it at the concert, which I can tell you. But yeah, no, it was pretty cool. Yeah. I did like it very much.
2: Doesn't seem like a vibe for a concert where you're trying to like pump
1: people up. Well, he does a lot of ballads and stuff. Like he's not like singing pop music.
2: Isn't he the guy that our son told me was in the military and he cut some songs and then got discovered and then had to retire from the military because he was so popular by the time he'd landed back in the U.S.?
1: That's the guy.
2: Okay. I thought that was the story. Yeah,
1: that's
2: he
1: the guy.
2: He tells me lots of interesting things, yeah, so I just got to make sure I had the right guy.
1: Yeah, that's the guy, I believe.
2: Okay.
1: He'll correct us.
2: Oh, he will.
1: If we're wrong. But we got a call from Rich from Watertown as well. So I know Rich is listening and he wanted to know.
2: Well, we know he's listening and our daughter's listening.
1: Yeah. But he wanted to know the previous artist, Rodney Atkins, watching you. He says, I listen to the show and he enjoys it. So I greatly appreciate that.
2: Yeah. Thanks, Rich. Said earlier you didn't like feedback, but you do like feedback when it's good feedback.
1: Oh, I like positive feedback.
2: Right.
1: I don't like being told that I'm not doing a good job. So you can call in all you want. So
2: 613-533-633.
1: CFRC, which is 613-533-2372, right? You can call me
2: only
1: anytime.
2: Only to tell Terry he's great.
1: Yeah.
2: If you don't like it, don't call.
1: Yeah, don't call me. I don't want to hear bad stuff. I just want to hear the good stuff.
2: All right, let's hear the last very lovely song that is completely upbeat and just makes everybody happy. And there is new sunshine coming into our life.
1: So funny. You love this song so much. I will play this song for you every day and any day.
2: Excellent.
1: Yeah.
2: I appreciate
1: so
2: that.
1: So when you get old and can't remember things
2: you're
1: or
2: just
1: whatever,
2: I'm going to play this over
1: so you can remember this.
2: Okay.
1: This will bring back those memories. Anyway, guys, have a great week. We'll see you. Enjoy your weekend. Be safe. And we'll see you back next week. We're going to play this song right out. So here we go. A little bit Beatles to finish it off.

0: 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I'm CFRC's broadcast journalist, Christina Laurie, and this is Kingston Currents, your weekly roundup of the latest Limestone local news. 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Coming up in today's episode, a motion from City Council's last meeting officially renaming Strathcona Park's Indian Road after years of debate. And some messages directly from the City of Kingston this week, including your guide to Canada Day in Kingston. And some messages directly from the City this week, including your guide to Canada Day in Kingston, how the City is celebrating the FIFA World Cup, welcoming Kingston Fire and Rescue's new deputy chief, and the launch of the unique Finds for Food pilot. We'll also run through your weather and traffic report for this upcoming weekend and a few events to keep on your radar from CFRC's events calendar. Without further delay, let's dive in. After years of debate, Indian Road has a new name. At Tuesday's meeting, Council voted 8-5 to officially rename Indian Road as Aki Road. The decision follows a process launched in June 2025. When Council voted 7-3 to begin consultations to choose a new name after concerns were raised that the term Indian is outdated and derogatory. Located in Strathcona Park neighborhood, Indian Road was named in the 1950s, along with Mohawk Place, Algonquin Terrace, and Arrowhead Place, in reference to the Indigenous history of the region. The level of resident support has remained a point of contention throughout the process. Unofficial door-to-door canvasses conducted by councillors over the years have produced differing results. According to the staff report, 46 residents responded to the final shortlist survey. While 27 residents selected none of the above, Aki received the most support among the proposed names, receiving 14 votes and ultimately becoming staff's recommended option. Before council debated the motion, members heard from residents on both sides of the issue.
1: For me, Indian Road is where I was raised. My mother's lived there for 62 years. It's part of her life. It's part of her legacy. I feel like it's being erased. The outcome was fixed before the consultation began.
2: Honoring First Nations in Strathcona Park. This is precisely what the initiative is all about. And it seems to have gotten a little lost tonight. And in the last few days of manipulated data, media drama. Yes, it will take time for some, but I think we will all be very proud of our new street name. It appropriately honors Indigenous people.
0: Kingston Native Centre and Language Nest Executive Director Brandon Miracle also urged Council to support the renaming.
3: Keeping Indian and Indian Road asks Indigenous people in Kingston to continue seeing this history reflected on a public street name in an official capacity within the City of Kingston. As though the harm attached to this word, Indian, is less important than the inconvenience of change. Council has the opportunity this evening to choose language that better reflects the community that I know and that I believe that Kingston wants to be.
0: When the matter came before Council, Strathcona Councillor Jeff McLaren brought the option not to move forward with the change to the floor.
4: If you've ever had a sentimental value to something that is in your past, then you can feel what people are about to lose. There are a lot of people on the street who have built their lives at this, on this street, and we are thinking of taking that away from them.
0: Councillor Connie Glenn also opposed the change due to the initial consultation process, or lack thereof.
5: We talk a lot about good process. We talk a lot about good governance. We did not demonstrate that. We talk about evidence, and what we got were individual members of council, no offense, going out and doing this. This was not a process that was set in motion and done in a way that we would do most processes. I've heard both sides of this. We've heard that some people are upset. We've heard some people don't want to change. We've heard some people would like a change. But overwhelmingly, what I've heard is that this has become something that we didn't do in a way that was appropriate. So I'm not going to force a change when we haven't done the proper process.
0: Councillor Lisa Osanek also noted the burden for residents to update addresses and personal records.
6: That's a lot of extra work for all the residents on the street now with the new street name, and I feel badly about that.
0: Others, like Councillors Brandon Tozo and Gregory Ridge, argued that despite those concerns, it was time for the city to move forward with the change.
7: I think we should change the name of the road. I think it's fairly clear from some of the delegations and just from where the trends are going in other cities that this is a derogatory and offensive name. I think the sooner we can get the process started of renaming this, the better.
8: The word Indian has been derogatory, deemed derogatory for a very long time. I also want to say I empathize with the residents and hear their concerns and frustrations, which were very clearly expressed during the city's consultation process. And that empathy is part of the reason that, you know, we on the original motion and recommendations from staff that we're including goodwill payments, because we understand that this is a burden and an imposition onto the residents. And I don't think that we should be pretending otherwise, because that would be disrespectful. We're also setting up clinics to assist with changing identification, paid mail forwarding for a year, and a plaque recognizing the history of the neighborhood. The place is not changing. The neighborhood is not changing. It is the name that is changing.
9: Council ultimately voted 8-5 in favor of the renaming package. The approved plan also includes $250 in compensation for each residential unit on Indian Road, new street and park signage, and a commemorative plaque recognizing the neighborhood's history, the significance of the new names, and the city's commitment to reconciliation. Staff have been directed to complete the renaming process by the first quarter of 2027. During that time, residents will receive support updating their addresses, including a city-produced checklist, dedicated Service Ontario assistance, and 1 year of free mail forwarding through Canada Post.
10: Getting into some messages directly from the city this week, know before you go how to have the best time at Canada Celebrates the FIFA World Cup 2026. Heading to downtown Kingston for Canada Celebrates the FIFA World Cup 2026 event on Saturday, June 27th. There's a lot happening in downtown Kingston on June 27th. Residents and visitors are advised to plan ahead and consider using public transit. Here are some tips once again directly from the City of Kingston for making the most of your experience on June 27th. Canada Celebrates takes place in Springer Market Square from 1:30 to 9:30 p.m. Canada Celebrates is a rain or shine event, so keep an eye on the weather forecast and bring everything you need for a day outside, including hats, umbrellas, sunscreen, and water bottles. The city encourages residents and visitors to take public transit where possible. Plan your route using the Kingston Transit Trip Planner. Springer Market Square is about 7 minutes away from the downtown bus transfer station on foot. There are also a number of park and ride locations throughout the city that allow you to park for free before hopping on a bus. Standard bus fare is $3.50 per person over 14 years of age, and must be exact change. Children under 14 ride for free. If you're driving, the city has parking lots and garages downtown within walking distance to Springer Market Square. Learn more about special event parking, including walking times and rates, in municipal parking lots on the city's website. A limited number of accessible parking spaces will be available on a first-come, first-served basis on Clarendon Street between King Street and Wellington Street. An accessible event drop-off and pickup area will also be on Clarendon Street between Ontario and King Street. Check municipal511.ca to stay up to date on road closures. During this event, the following streets will be made pedestrian-only, except for emergency vehicles: Market Street, Rock Street from Ontario to Wellington Street, and King Street from Princess Street to Clarendon Street. The Ontario Brock parking lot will host the Kingston Public Market on Saturday and will not be available for parking before 6:30 p.m. Stop by the market before you visit Canada Celebrates and support local businesses. For more details about Canada Celebrates, including places to stay, eat, and visit, you can head to visitkingston.ca. Once again, that was a message directly from the city on FIFA World Cup celebrations this weekend. Looking ahead to another upcoming celebration, your guide to Canada Day in Kingston, free celebrations, and holiday service information. The City of Kingston wishes all residents a safe and happy upcoming Canada Day and extends special thanks to the people who will be working to keep our community running. Starting with the free Canada Day celebration in downtown, this Canada Day, join the city for the coolest party in Kingston. The city will host a free event at Confederation Park in Springer Market Square from 12 to 10 p.m., featuring live music, arts and cultural programming, food vendors, a kids zone, and more. The Market Wing Cultural Space at City Hall will also be open 12 to 6 p.m. on Canada Day, featuring the new Music from Miles Around free exhibition sponsored by Empire Life. Starting at 7 p.m., enjoy a free concert on the main stage in Springer Market Square sponsored by WFCU, featuring Kingston-based DJ Dina and headlining act Soul Sublime. To learn more about what's on this July 1st and how to make the most of the day, visit the city's Canada Day event page. Keep yourself, your family, and your neighbors safe. Leave the fireworks to the pros. The city, in partnership with Kingston Fire and Rescue, encourages all community members to leave the fireworks show to the experts. The city will host a free fireworks display at Confederation Park starting at 10 p.m. If hosting friends or family, KFR reminds all residents that they must obtain a free open-air fire permit. Residents are required to read and comply with the full list of regulations. Service changes and scheduling impacts on Canada Day include garbage and green bin. There is no collection on Wednesday, July 1st. Collection occurs the day after your regular collection day. 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Kingston Disposal Site 189 Lappin's Lane will be closed Wednesday, July 1st. Kingston Transit. Transit service will operate on a Sunday schedule on Wednesday, July 1st. During the scheduled lift of the LaSalle Causeway that day, Route 60 will offer transit routing between Fort Henry and King's Crossing via the Weyburn Crossing. Kingston Access Bus operates with limited service on Wednesday, July 1st. Call 613-542-2512 for information. Administrative offices are closed on Wednesday, July 1st. This includes Housing and Social Services and Provincial Offences Court at 362 Montreal Street. Utilities Kingston and Kingston Hydro are closed on Wednesday, July 1st. Utilities Kingston customers experiencing a utility emergency, such as a gas leak, power outage, or water main break, can call the 24-hour emergency line at 613-546-1181. Access useful links and tips to prepare for statutory holiday closures at utilitieskingston.com, including information on holiday electricity pricing. For recreation facilities, the Invista Center, Artillery Park Aquatic Center, Rideau Heights Community Center, and Kingston East Community Center are all closed on Wednesday, July 1st. All branches of the Kingston Frontenac Public Library are also closed. Services and digital collections can be accessed online. Portsmouth Olympic Harbor and Confederation Basin marinas will remain open. The Kingston Grand Theatre box office will be closed Saturday, June 27th, Sunday, June 27th, and Wednesday, July 1st. Tickets for all shows can be purchased online 24 hours a day at kingstongrand.ca. The Pump House Museum will be open on Wednesday, July 1st, as well as the Test Center for Creativity and Learning. And finally, know before you go, Municipal 511 Mapping provides road closure info across Kingston. Stay informed on any city road closures and find alternative routes by using the Municipal 511 app. An up-to-date map of road closures in Kingston can be found on the city's road closures page. Please note that Public Services and Procurement Canada wishes to advise the public that the LaSalle Causeway will be fully closed to vehicles, cyclists, and pedestrians on Wednesday, July 1st from 9 a.m. to 7 p.m. Once again, that was your guide to Canada Day in the city of Kingston coming up next Wednesday. Before we get into more local news, let's take a look at your weather and traffic reports for the rest of the week. Starting with a look at traffic around Kingston, in construction and delays, motorists on King Street West from Country Club Drive to Front Road can expect lane reductions as Utilities Kingston continues water and sanitary main installations. Drivers may also encounter delays on Bath Road between Sir John A. Macdonald Boulevard and Portsmouth Avenue as crews install new pedestrian crossing signals. Work continues at the intersection of Montreal Street and John Counter Boulevard with road repairs, sidewalk work, landscaping, and line painting ongoing. Motorists should expect delays on Taylor Kidd Boulevard between Coronation Boulevard and Collins Bay Road as paving and road improvement work continues. And intermittent lane closures remain in effect on John Counter Boulevard between Portsmouth Avenue and Division Street through July 15th for maintenance work. In closures, Aberdeen Street between Johnson and William remains closed for construction staging, while Berry Street near Queen remains closed for work related to 283 Queen Street. Princess Street between Frontenac and Division remains closed as part of the city's major reconstruction project. Wright Crescent between Palace Road and Kingsland Crescent remains closed for roadway repairs and pedestrian safety improvements. Sydenham Street remains closed to through traffic between Princess and Queen for the Sydenham Street Community Space Project. John Street between Montreal Street and Bagot remains closed through July 31st for water and sanitary service upgrades. Norman Rogers Drive between Sir John A. Macdonald Boulevard and Van Order Drive also remains closed for road rehabilitation and safety improvements. Looking ahead, the LaSalle Causeway will be fully closed on June 28th from 6 a.m. to 10 p.m. to allow for the temporary opening of the Marine Navigation Channel. Once again, that closure is coming up this Sunday on the 28th. For FIFA-related events at Springer Market Square, King Street East between Brock and Clarence will be closed from Friday, June 26th through the morning of Sunday, June 28th, while Brock Street between Ontario and Wellington will be closed from June 27th through the morning of June 28th. And finally, Greenwood Park Drive will be closed on Saturday, June 27th from 1 p.m. to 8 p.m. for the annual Greenwood Park Drive Block Party. Now turning to your weather forecast, tonight remains cloudy with a 70% chance of showers and a risk of thunderstorms. Temperatures will stay fairly mild overnight with a low of 16 degrees. Friday brings mostly cloudy skies with a 30% chance of showers developing in the afternoon and a risk of thunderstorm. The high reaches 22 degrees, though it'll feel closer to 27 with the humidex. The UV index is 6, which is high. Friday night sees cloudy periods and a low of 14 degrees. Looking ahead to the weekend, Saturday brings a mix of sun and cloud with a 30% chance of showers and a high of 25 degrees. Skies clear Saturday night with a low of 14. Sunday is shaping up to be the pick of the weekend with plenty of sunshine and a high of 27 degrees. Clear skies continue Sunday night with temperatures dipping to 16. That's a wrap on your weather and traffic reports for the rest of the week. Now let's dive back into more local news. Starting off our second half of the show with another update from the City of Kingston, Arts, Recreation, and Community Policies Committee to consider next steps to redevelop Kingston Memorial Center. The City of Kingston is moving forward with its next phase in the proposal to expand and redevelop the Kingston Memorial Center facility, with community use at the heart of the long-term plans. A report will be presented tonight to the City's Arts and Recreation Community Policies Committee. Included in the report is a commitment from Queen's University to advance a long-term structured leasing agreement at an expanded and redeveloped facility, which is part of the city's broader multi-site visioning and capital planning initiative encompassing Center 70 and Portsmouth Olympic Harbor that expands recreation and opportunities for all Kingstonians. The Kingston Memorial Center Recreation Facility, located at 303 York Street in the center of the Williamsville neighborhood, has been a vital hub for community recreation and varsity sports since its construction in 1950. It has been home to Queen's University's men's and women's varsity hockey teams and recreational ice programming for students for nearly two decades. Through the proposed agreement, this would continue. In addition to ongoing support of community recreation programming and events, the redevelopment plans would include the potential for two NHL-sized ice pads, improved locker rooms and training areas, and enhanced spectator experiences. Amy L. Gersma, Director of Recreation and Leisure Services at the City of Kingston, says, quote, "We are excited to bring this opportunity to committee and council as part of the city's long-term planning for recreation infrastructure. Queen's University's interest presents a significant opportunity to explore a shared future for the Kingston Memorial Center," end quote. Queen's University Athletics and Recreation Executive Director Linda Melnick emphasized the strategic importance of the state-of-the-art shared facilities, stating, quote, "Since becoming primary tenants in 2008, Queen's Athletics and Recreation has valued the Memorial Center as a home for our student athletes and recreation program participants, as well as the broader Kingston community," end quote. Learn more about the outcomes of Phase 1 of the Memorial Center, Center 70, and Portsmouth Olympic Harbor Visioning Community Engagement in reports on the city's website. And be sure to stay tuned to CFRC's news programming for the latest. In another major update for the city, City of Kingston's Finds for Food pilot grows fresh produce for local food banks. The City of Kingston is expanding its Finds for Food pilot program by investing a portion of program funding into a modular vertical farm that allows fresh leafy greens year-round for partners in Mission Food Bank. Initially, funding through the Finds for Food program was distributed to local food organizations to help purchase food. Through this pilot expansion, a portion of those funds is now being directed toward local food production, creating a new source of fresh produce for community food programs while strengthening Kingston's food system. In 2023, KFLNA Public Health reported approximately 1 in 3 households in the KFLNA region with food insecurity, meaning they could not afford or buy the food they wanted or needed for good health. After this local data showed a sharp increase in food insecurity, Kingston City Council declared food insecurity an emergency in January 2025. Since then, partners in Mission Food Bank has continued to see growing demand for support, recording a 25% increase in food bank usage in 2026. The demographics are also changing. 19.6% of food bank clients are employed, up from 7% in 2019. As part of its food framework and strategic plan, the City of Kingston sought solutions that could provide immediate relief while also building long-term food system resilience. Food production was identified as a key pillar, leading the city to partner with Grocer Fund through a farm-as-service model. Through the pilot, $80,000 in annual parking fine revenue is supporting the operation of a 40-foot vertical farm that produces fresh leafy greens year-round for local food programs. Fresh, perishable food is the hardest for community organizations to source consistently. Located at Modern Niagara's facility at 945 Princess Street, the vertical farm occupies roughly the space of two parking spots and grows nutritious leafy greens such as spinach, romaine lettuce, and pak choi year-round. By growing them locally, the City of Kingston gives local food organizations access to the most in-demand produce year-round, without the spoilage, cost fluctuation, or supply chain guesswork. Mayor Brian Patterson says, quote, "Food insecurity is one of the most urgent challenges facing our community, and it requires both immediate support and longer-term system change. Through the city's food framework and the Fines for Food pilot, we are using an innovative partnership-based approach to help local organizations provide fresh, nutritious food while strengthening Kingston's local food system. This does not replace the need to address the root causes of food insecurity or income-based solutions, but it is a practical way the city can help residents now and build resilience for the future." The Partners in Mission Food Bank runs a 4,000-square-foot grocery store model for its clients, stocking items like milk, cheese, meat, and now fresh greens grown right in town. Over the past 8 months, even throughout the winter, the vertical farm has grown 3,900 pounds of fresh produce for the food bank. Executive Director of Partners in Mission Food Bank, Dan Irwin, says, quote, "Everyone loves it. I come from a small farm. When you have food this fresh, I was never worried about people not loving it. What you pictured as a food bank in 1984 is not correct today. People think we're just donated food, damaged cans with nothing fresh. But we're working to get the top quality produce available for all of our clients, and we now run more like a grocery store," end quote. The local food initiative is supported by a combination of the Fines for Food funding and RBC support. A portion of the $1.5 million donation by RBC to the Food Resiliency Foundation Fund, a grocer donor-advised fund at Ottawa Community Foundation, supports Partners in Mission Food Bank's operation of the farm, allowing them to meet the client demand for fresh food. Misconceptions around food banks can hinder those in need of support. Irwin says, quote, "We introduced our shopping model a little over a year ago so our clients can choose what they want, including fresh produce. I hope it reduces stigma for the people who did not want to come or thought they'd just be getting a food hamper. Volunteers tell me all the time that they love how fresh the greens are and how fresh they smell. And they've heard our clients say how they love the produce and how expensive it is to purchase at regular grocery stores. Volunteers tell me all the time that they love how fresh the greens are. And they've heard our clients say how they love the produce and how expensive it is to purchase at the regular grocery store. Clients also appreciate the added variety the greens add to our selection," end quote. The city will continue to monitor the pilot's impact, including produce grown, household served, distribution partners, operating learnings, and opportunities to strengthen Kingston's local food system. Once again, that was an update directly from the City of Kingston on the unique Fines for Food pilot program. Kingston Fire and Rescue has announced a new deputy chief. Kingston Fire and Rescue is pleased to announce that Mike Keeley has been appointed deputy fire chief. KFR Fire Chief Kevin Donaldson says, quote, "Deputy Keeley is an accomplished fire service professional who has dedicated more than three decades to advancing fire and life safety and emergency response in Kingston. He will excel in his new role and continue to serve the city well," end quote. Deputy Keeley has extensive fire service experience, having served with KFR for the past 31 years. Throughout his career, he has progressed through the ranks, serving as a firefighter, captain, and most recently, platoon chief, a position he was promoted to in 2014. Deputy Keeley holds a bachelor's degree in science, a diploma in public policy analysis, and a certificate in fire service leadership, in addition to numerous fire service certifications and diplomas, reflecting his lifelong commitment to professional development and excellence. Chief Donaldson adds, quote, these qualifications, combined with decades of practical experience spanning several areas of the fire service, have prepared Mike well for the responsibilities of Deputy Fire Chief. As Deputy Fire Chief, he will play a key role in the strategic initiatives and advancement of programs as KFR continues to provide service delivery excellence. Deputy Keeley will assume the role on July 20th, 2026. The role of the Deputy Fire Chief was previously held by Chief Donaldson, who was announced as Fire Chief in March 2026. Before we wrap up this evening, I'm going to run through your weekend forecast, a roundup of just some of the events Kingston has to offer to finish off your week. If you're looking to head out after tonight's show wraps up, things get started at 6 p.m. with 20-something Thursday Trivia Night at the Kingston Frontenac Public Library's Central Branch. At 6:45, Cruise for a Cause departs from Crawford Wharf. Then at 7 p.m., trivia fans have plenty of options with music trivia at Something in the Water Brewing, Trivia Night at Riverhead Brewing, and Music Trivia Night at La Vida Bistro. Later this evening, karaoke begins at Jersey's at 8:30 and The Buckle at 9. Also at dusk, Springer Market Square hosts a free outdoor screening of The Greatest Showman. At 9 p.m., best-selling author David A. Robertson will present Culture in Action, Storytelling, Anxiety, and Resilience at Chernoff Hall. The night wraps up with the weekly urban music social at La Vida Bistro Bar starting at 9:30. Friday begins with meditation in the gallery at Cultivate Arts Commons at 10 a.m. In the evening, the library after-hours summer kickoff party for teens takes place at the Isabel Turner Branch at 5 p.m. At 7 p.m., the Tet Center hosts the Jerina Lee Studio Exhibition and Artist Talk, while Trivia Night gets underway at Wild Wings Kingston. Daft Brewing hosts a burlesque show at 8 p.m., and karaoke takes over both The Buckle and Daft Brewing beginning at 9 p.m. Saturday starts bright and early with the Kingston Public Market at Springer Market Square opening at 8:30 a.m., open until 5 p.m. At 10 a.m., visitors can browse the Gananoque Craft Market at Town Hall or head to the Charbert Lake Farmers Market at Charbert Lake Beach. In the afternoon, Books and Beans Pride Edition begins at the Central Branch at KFPL at 1:30, followed by the Your Mark Echoing from Within Art Workshop at the Tet Center at 2 p.m. From 4 p.m. until 9 p.m., La Vida Bistro Bar hosts its Beyond 30 Day Party, celebrating music from the 80s and 90s. The evening wraps up with line dancing at The Buckle from 7 until 8 p.m. Sunday begins with the Memorial Center Farmers Market from 9 a.m. until 2 p.m. Confederation Park hosts the Cataraqua Indigenous Market from 10 a.m. until 4 p.m., featuring Indigenous artists, makers, and vendors. Later in the day, Puppies and Jazz takes place at the Caesar Company from 5 until 8 p.m. And finally, the weekend closes out with karaoke at The Merchant and The Toucan, both beginning at 9 p.m. on Sunday. That's a wrap on your weekend forecast. Once again, that's just some of the events coming up this weekend in the region. 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
11: 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Emo is alive and well on July 8th with Arms Length and Mo Kenny come to town on July 9th. Hip-hop pioneer Souls of Mischief are here on July 21st, and we'll get some hardcore action with Spaced on July 23rd. Almond Monica brings Arabic Jazz to Kingston on August 7th, and finally, August 9th, you can see Lucero Ben Nichols. For tickets and full information on these and other awesome shows, visit kppconcerts.com. We'll be right back.
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14: 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Welcome to The Thal Project. I'm your host, Saya the Jaffer. The Thal Project is a mini-series that explores Thal, also known as lentils or legumes, and the rich and diverse ways that people of the South Asian diaspora cook it. Today I welcome Rina Kukreja, an activist scholar filmmaker who studies migration. She teaches me Giawali Chana Dal, a Punjabi recipe, alongside sharing her reflections about filmmaking, dal, and memory.
15: Hi, my name is Rina Kukreja, and I am a South Asian immigrant to Canada, settler, of course. And I'm going to make Ghiawali Chana Dal, which is actually a Punjabi recipe eaten during the summer months in Punjab.
14: Where did you grow up?
15: I grew up in Delhi, but my family traveled around different parts of India. My mother came from Lahore. She always saw herself as a Lahoria. And my father was from Patiala in Punjab. So both of them were Punjabis, but from different sides of the border. And their cooking styles also varied, so it was interesting. We're going to begin by pre-soaking the chana dal, which, remember, when you're going and buying chana dal, don't end up buying split peas, but buy the regular label chana dal because it makes a big difference. And ideally, you pre-soak the chana dal overnight. If you are stretched for time, just heat up water in a kettle and then let it soak for a couple of hours. And if that's also not possible, we just increase the cooking time.
14: So I see that you have already soaked the chana dal, which is great.
15: Mm-hmm. So I soaked up 1.5 cups of chana dal yesterday night. So it's had a good soak of 10 hours. And I'm just going to rinse it out again with fresh water. At this moment, I've also put it in a pressure cooker because today I'm going to use pressure cooker. That's what I grew up with in India. And all families, including mine, used to use pressure cooker.
14: My mom still uses one.
15: I love it. We're just going to give a rinse to the pre-soaked chana dal to make sure it's all cleared out. There you go. As you can see, the color of the water slightly changed with the pre-soak. And I'm going to do one more swirl just because it's very satisfying to do that. I do it with hand. I wash my hands before, so I'm a very hands-on person. There you are. And I'm just going to add water, which will be then used for final cooking.
14: How much water are we adding?
15: For 1.5 cups, I would add 1 liter of water. You can always reduce the water by putting it on heat once it's boiling. But if you don't put enough water, the chana dal will burn. For today, I went and bought 2 small bottle gold squash. When you're buying this, you'll see it in what is labeled as an ethnic produce section. God, I really hate that labeling. These are long squash that are green, light green in color. When you're buying them, buy the tender ones that are small. And when you press them in the middle, they should be firm. You will find a difference in buying the small tender ones that are firm, unlike the bigger ones, because when you cut them, the flesh inside is a bit drier. And let me just cut one here. You can see the juice coming out almost immediately.
14: Yes. Yeah.
15: Right? And that means it's fairly fresh, so it'll have lesser cooking time. And I will begin by peeling this. I grew up peeling it with a grater or a knife. This recipe, chana dal with the ghee, is a very popular one in Punjab, and it's eaten by almost every family. I've worked in Punjab, so I've worked with Dalit families, I've worked with poor farming families, and I've also gone to homes of people who were upper class. And this dal actually cuts across all class and caste barriers. It's very simple. It's made with very humble ingredients. Chana dal is not expensive, and bottle gourd is also very inexpensive. And it is something that people make for hot summer afternoons to be eaten just simply. So I've just peeled off the bottle gourd and I've cut it into a half longitudinally, and then made long strips, maybe 1 centimeter each, because this bottle gourd allowed me to make 3 long strips. And then I make small pieces, roughly around maybe 1 centimeter each. You can see how thin they are.
16: Yeah, they're quite small pieces.
15: Yeah. Ultimately, it's the blending of the taste of the dal with the gourd and the ghee and the jeera tempering is what brings the whole dish together. So I'm not too fussy about whether you've cut it in the right size or the shape. It's how long a cooking time you're going to give it. Another thing what I would do while I'm cutting this, just before cutting this, I would actually start up the pressure cooker, warming up the chana dal, because normally I would like the chana dal to come to a boil before I add the bottle gourd. And normally I do it for 3-4 minutes so that the chana dal has time to cook a bit on its own. Chana dal is a bit tricky, right? Because when we buy it from the supermarket, we are never sure how old it is. And the staleness of it matters in terms of how quickly it cooks. The older it is, the longer it takes to cook. It's something that is extremely popular, as I said, amongst the Punjabis. If you go on the net, you'll find lots of variations. I am making a very simple and standard variation with no extensive tadka or tempering of tomatoes or onions, because it is meant for summers, and in summer when the temperature is reaching 42 or 44, you don't want your stomach to be held back by a heavy spicy meal. The dal in itself is quite sweet when it comes together. It's not spicy. We just use turmeric and salt, and if you want, a couple of chili peppers that can be added towards the end, and maybe a couple of cloves if you want to add, and that's about it. Again, it's cooked by almost everyone, and it's served simply with rice or with roti, thick rotis. If you go to a dhaba or an eatery, then obviously they'll try to elevate it. It's a dish that you would not normally find in restaurants because it is not considered hot cuisine.
16: So you mentioned that you spent time in Punjab with farmers and other communities. What were you doing there? Like, when I first met you, I knew you as a documentary filmmaker, and now I also know you as an associate professor at Queen's in Global Development Studies. But I wonder if you want to talk a bit about that trajectory and some of the work you've done historically.
15: I mean, my early career was as a filmmaker, as a documentary filmmaker, and I worked primarily with rural communities. I began by working on gender issues, understanding the intersection of caste with patriarchy and how that oppressed and exploited lower caste women. And that obviously took me to some parts of India more than others, just because of my language familiarity and the kind of work I was doing with the UN at that time. Because I was working with Dalit or low caste families, I would stay with them and be invited to meals, and that's got me introduced to different ways of cooking, different foods, which obviously haven't been recorded because most of the food recipes are done by upper caste, upper class folks, except just in the recent years, there's a changing trend. That's what took me around. It also introduced me to differences in cooking, which was lovely. And I was very appreciative of how people would open their homes and their heart and share food with me and cook sometimes with me. So in my work as an academic, but also continuing my whole interest as a filmmaker, past few years, I've been working with migrant men, particularly South Asian migrant men. And it's taken me across to Greece, to Portugal, and to Italy. And because I'm middle-aged with white hair and lots of wrinkles, the men who are younger see me as a maternal figure, an absent mother figure. And we've had these amazing cooking sessions with them because, again, these are encounters that are long duration. I don't stay with them, but I live close to them and we cook and have meals together. So we've actually made this dal, the ghee chana dal, once, and it was with a group of Pakistani young men. And it was interesting, they were telling me the variation that they added garlic, and I was arguing, no garlic, my mom's from Lahore, she would never do that. Well, you know, one of the young guys, I said, well, times have changed, garlic would be interesting. And I laughed and I said, yes, you know, that's how recipes evolve. And it would be lovely to bond over recipes, to have them reminiscence about how they were missing their mom's food. And actually, one of the photo voice that I ended up doing with South Asian migrant men in Greece actually started with one of the young men sending me a message with a photograph on WhatsApp and saying, I made this biryani. And, you know, he sent me a picture first and I wrote back saying, ye kya, what is it? And he said, it's my mom's biryani, I recreated it. And I called him up immediately. He was so proud of it. And he said, when I get married, I'm going to cook this meal, it's really perfect. And when you come back to Athens, I'm going to make it for you. And that started me to do this exhibition to break down the stereotypes we have, the Islamophobic stereotypes we have of the demonic male other. But here I was seeing another dimension of the men who were really lonely, who were craving food. Food is understood, especially by migration scholars, as a sensory nostalgic trigger. Cooking brings you closer to your home that you're missing. The smells, the cutting, all of those are evocative of home and they create bonding. And that was really lovely. And over a period of time, many of the men shared recipes and desires of what they would cook for their future brides. And that was really touching. And also, I think a couple of them got residency and they went back and I asked them, what did you cook? They said, we cooked our mom's chicken curry or paratha. And they were shocked because growing up in rural homes, men often would not cook because the hearth is seen as a female preserve. But here were these men who had become very fluent in cooking because of the very fact of their migrating alone as single men and not having family reunification. Yeah. So there were these kind of, what I would say, very neat subversions happening.
16: Thank you so much for sharing that. That's so beautiful. And

0: partner who doesn't have a passion for food, you're sunk. The marriage will be on a shaky ground.
1: What good advice.
0: Yeah, it is. I like it. And I've got a foodie as my partner. So as you can see, we've just come over to the pressure cooker and you can see the white foam is gathering on the top. And we are going to be skimming the white foam till the water boils a bit clearer. And it's only when it becomes a bit clearer that I'm going to add turmeric and cloves and salt. We'll just give it another couple of minutes. And in the meantime, normally if I'm doing this kind of cooking, I make the zeera pulao or cumin seed pulao that accompanies this dish traditionally. So now you can see the water is boiling in the chana dal, and this is where I'm going to be skimming it off. And as you can see, Saida, the water is beginning to run clear.
1: Yeah. What drew you to documentary filmmaking?
0: Right.
1: Into the topics that you've been working with?
0: Okay, that's an interesting trajectory. So in my undergrad years, I used to go hiking. I joined a hiking club and we would go around to villages. But also remember, I come from, my father's side is a farming family. So they have roots in rural Punjab. And my mother is a displaced migrant, a refugee from the partition. So I was curious about the kind of voices that I was hearing and not seeing them reflected in the mainstream news. I've changed a lot. So at that time, I had this whole savior narrative that I'm going to train myself as a filmmaker and help people whose voices are unheard to be shared across. And that's what I started with. And I did my MFA in filmmaking and documentary filmmaking in India. And I started working on documentaries, primarily working with rural lower caste, lower class women who were struggling to find their ways, dealing with caste oppression. And then as time went on, the kind of dispossessions that they were suffering under neoliberalism. Somewhere very close to the start of my trajectory as a filmmaker came along Chandra Mohanty's, the seminal article that she published in 88, Under Western Eyes.
1: Under, right? Western Eyes.
0: It just blew me away. I read that article and I said, damn, what am I going to do? The whole premise of my filmmaking was built on a very problematic construct. And it led me to reflect and then build in collaborations with the women. I've just put in 1 teaspoon of turmeric once the water has run clear. And now I'm adding a little less than a teaspoon of salt. I let it boil for 2 or 3 minutes more just to get the chana dal a bit softened. As you can see, the bottle gourd is fairly tender. And if I let it cook as it should with the chana dal for 10 minutes, once the pressure is reached, they'll become mush. So you do want to see some slight pieces that are kind of whole. Yeah, let it boil. And so I was saying, normally when I'm cooking this, I put the jeera rice to cook at the same time. You heat up a pan with ghee, add the jeera or the cumin seed, the cloves, optional, tejpatta or bay leaf, the Indian bay leaf. Let them change color, then add the rice, the pre-washed rice, 1 cup. Swirl it around in the ghee till the ghee is coated and then add water. So 1:2 proportion is what I use. Cover it. Before covering it, I add salt. Then you have 2 dishes, the main and the carb, cooking away. And you can supplement it with a raita or a yogurt dish. It can be a very simple raita with dry roasted cumin seeds ground up and added to the yogurt, which is thinned with adding a bit of water and salt and black pepper. Again, the focus is on using minimal spices that will help move your sluggish digestion process, because the heat can really make you not want to eat spicy fried food. This is like a calming thing that you come to. And I have beautiful memories of coming back from school absolutely exhausted at 2 p.m. and asking mom, kya bana hai? And she would say, pulao aur ghiya wali dal. And I would just sigh in happiness because I knew the taste that was coming out. And so when Paritosh, my partner, started dating me, he also started coming to my house. He came first to my house for my mom's food, and then we fell in love. We would hear his mobile coming roughly around 2 p.m., just the time for lunch, and he had that same reaction of, chana dal, because it's simple but hits all the sweet spots. Let's go back and add the bottle gourd that has been cut to the dal.

as you can see, now the quantities of the water seems a bit less. I would add a tiny bit more water just to be cautious, half a cup, and then I cover it with the pressure cooker. If you're using a regular pot on the stove top, I would say once it comes to a boil, put a timer on for 20 minutes and then come and keep stirring it once in a while. It's building the pressure. Once the pressure comes on, you'll hear a sound, and that's when then I put the timer on.

0: Where do you stand? Are there more complicated dolls that you really love? To you, should doll be complicated?
1: I see dal as a very uncomplicated, simple dish that brings out and enhances the flavor of the lentil itself. Sometimes I like dals that have some vegetable built in, like there's a dal that we use in Punjab again, which is green moong dal with palak or spinach, which again is a fantastic combination. And if you look at it, when you add lemon juice, it helps the absorption of the iron from the spinach. Again, those are simple one meal dishes, but extremely elegant in the nuanced taste they bring. Sometimes a dish like dal makhani, that is extremely popular in restaurants, we don't make often in our homes. It's used for festive occasions, and those are richer dishes. They are like a dish. It's yeah. not an everyday dal. And if you were to ask me the range of dals I would cook as every day, I think around 40 days would go by before I would repeat any of the dal recipe. There are various combinations I use. There's another cookbook that I've really loved. It's called 1000 Recipes. It's written by an Indian origin woman who is an immigrant to North America. She has recreated some very non-mainstream dishes, dishes that I'm familiar with, like turnip and carrots cooked at home as a meal, dishes that you normally would not find in these fashionable cookbooks. It's one of my other go-to books, and it is one book that I'm going to be gifting to my daughter as she enters university.
0: That's so wonderful. What a lovely gift.
1: You can hear that the whistle's reduced. Yeah.

0: cold water run on the side just to release the pressure. Now you can see the pressure is eased off. There's no more whistling. And you heard that click.
1: Yeah.
0: That means that now it's safe for me to open the pressure cooker. You can also release the pressure by using the valve here.
1: Yeah, you can see how soft the dal is.
0: Is. Yeah, right. So it's become soft. You can see adding a bit of water was fantastic. It's not soupy, it's stewy. If you want it slightly thick, I would put the heat on and reduce it. But I think this is perfect for the moment. All I'm going to do is now give it the tempering of ghee with jeera and then add a bit of lemon juice as an optional thing later on. And let's heat our pan. I'm heating up 2 tablespoons, I think.
1: You said 2 tablespoons.
0: So I make the ghee myself at home,
1: oh,
0: just
1: wow.
0: So you know.
1: Yeah. How special.
0: So I have put 2 tablespoons of ghee in a pan and let it heat up. And meanwhile, I take the cumin seeds. And today I'm using a small additional tempering of red dried chili peppers, primarily because I didn't add any chili powder or chili flakes in the dal. I'm taking 2 whole chilies that are long. They are again bought from an Indian store. They are Indian chilies. One time I used Calabrian chilies that are killer hot. I nearly died. So Indian chilies sometimes are sweeter than the Calabrian ones. They're smaller, but do they carry a punch?
1: Looks like about a teaspoon and a half.
0: Yeah.
1: Of cumin.
0: I break them in half just because it's easier. It all depends on what my mind and hand wants to do at that exact moment when I have the chilies in my hand. I mean, it's such a sensorial thing holding the dried chilies. It brings back memories of learning to do this growing up. And sometimes you do it without thinking, but it all comes together. The ghee has started warming up. You can see small bubbles coming at the bottom, so you know the ghee is ready. Swirling the jeera, and then I add, I've cut them in 3. That's what my

0: You got it.
1: Well, it smells amazing.
2: And then we do the taste test.
3: And then adding a bit of the lemon juice.

0: And you don't want to add too much of the juice because you want the sweetness of the ghee and the dal. The chana dal, when it's cooked, is usually quite sweet.
1: Say that you should really taste the dal and see.
2: So refreshing and simple. Mm-hmm. But there is still some undertone of heat.
0: Slight. And the chili would be less. I mean, if you don't want the chili heat, you can always not put it.
2: Right.
0: It's totally optional.
2: It is very mild
0: dish. So the combination works really well with the rice, the jeera pulao and the raita, and the other side dish that I made on the side, which I learned in my 30s from my colleague's mom, and which I have grown to use and carried over in my migratory journey.
2: How beautiful.
0: Thank you
2: so much, Reena. I want us to come back to the documentary piece.
0: Yeah, Chandramohanty's article caused an earthquake in my head just as I was embarking on my filmmaking career, because I was questioning where would my voice stand and would I be appropriating people's voices and creating for the visual mediatized exploitation of women from the global south. Eventually, I started involving them in decision making, right from holding gatherings, actually having them decide what was going to be the focus of each of the documentaries. Sometimes it didn't go well with the funders because I was working for UN organizations, but other times it needed some persuasion. And then having the women sit with me as we storyboarded the documentary, and sometimes they also worked with me in the field as associate camera person, audio recorder. In one of the documentaries that I ended up doing, they also worked with me as we edited the film. And sometimes they decided to not include certain stories just because they felt it would be to the detriment of their community or it did not serve the larger purpose. Very interesting and conscious decisions taken by the women, which I learned to respect. If I was not reflective, I might not have done that because I was pulled up by such silences and omissions. Learning to listen to the women, working with them, and understanding that their larger goal was very different was really important for me, especially if I wanted to work alongside and not impose my voice. That's continued even with the men. The guys decided for the photo voice, the exhibition that I did with the South Asian migrant men in Greece. And this year, I've just come back from another photo voice that I've done with Italo-Bangladeshis. These are Bangladeshi origin folks who have moved to Italy. And I worked with a group of them in the larger Veneto or the Venice area, and the same. So they chose the focus, they chose the layout and how it should flow. Whenever I'm cooking any of the dals that I grew up with, because I have moved away from my home, I moved away from my family. When I cook here in Kingston, I sometimes am transported back to memories of cooking with my family, learning to cook with my mom and her sisters, or the cooking that was done, say, in a pind or a village in Punjab, where some of the things would happen. And so again, food evokes nostalgia in different ways. It's very sensorial. The smell transports me back. Sometimes just seeing the clouds in the sky want me to make a dal, a particular dal that we would cook during a rainy season. And dals are a dense expression of how simple things can get transposed to a very elevated level of satisfaction that's very hard to sometimes tell people who think dal makhni is the only dal for India. That's about it, I'd say.
2: Thank you, Reena.
0: Oh, you're welcome.
2: Thank you for listening to The Dal Project. Email me at dalproject@protonmail.com. Dal is spelled D-A-A-L. The intro and exit music are excerpts from the song Creep by Lal. Thanks for tuning in.
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Good evening, everybody. Welcome to Happy Town on CFRC at 101.9 FM. You're listening to the sweet sounds of Larry Folk of Toronto. Larry's got 45 years in the Canadian folk music scene and writes songs that are often a call for unity and equality. He writes about political subjects. The song's a little bit, tiny bit longer than I thought it was. That's the title track from Lesson the Blue album, which just came out here a few months ago, 3 months ago. So it's quite a fresh one. There you go. Lesson the Blue, it's the title track, and it's a beautiful blue album. So look for it. Check out more at larryfolk.com to hear more about that veteran Southern Ontario songwriter. Next up, we're going to have one from a Nova Scotia songwriter. This is going to be Alexander Glant. I'm going to play one called God's Country, track one off of this album, Waiting Tables Blues, from Alexander Glant.

There's one from Joey Wright off a record called Hatch. And that one is called Expectations Are the Killer. Perhaps a somewhat appropriate song to play at the gate of the year of 2025. No, it's good to have good expectations, but if they're too high, well, then you set yourself up for a bit of a disappointment. So I guess it's good to moderate expectations and make them attainable and inspiring at the same time, but not unrealistic, because many a New Year's resolution is not followed through upon because perhaps sights were set just a bit too high. So I hope that all of you have a good year and go easy on yourselves and take care of yourselves and each other. 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One artist, Jennifer Castle, was doing quite well on the radio throughout 2024. So here's track number one off an album called Camelot. This is the title track from Jennifer Castle.

There's Richard Thompson with the final cut off an album called The Old Kit Bag. That's called Happy Days and Auld Lang Syne. Before that, we had one from the legendary Joni Mitchell, the great songwriter. One from the record Clouds, a classic singer-songwriter folk song, Both Sides Now. I always loved that one. I heard it in the car the other day on the radio and just thought I'd like to listen to it again and share it with you because it's a great one. I've always liked that one a lot. And before that, we had Madeline Roger from Winnipeg, Manitoba with Love Only Grows. And then we started off that set of songs with Jennifer Castle's Camelot off the album of the same title. And now we'll have an old song from Robert Burns, written by Robert Burns and performed by a great Scottish folk singer, Dougie MacLean. This is Auld Lang Syne to finish the first half of the show. Then we'll have a few messages from CFRC and some promos about other great shows on the station here. And we'll be back with another half hour of folk music for you just after that. See you soon. Here's Auld Lang Syne, Dougie MacLean.

0: Hi there, I'm Devin Wilkins, and I was born blind with a cleft palate and a cleft lip. However, thanks to surgeries and some good luck along the way, I've managed to have several of my radio dramas aired on Ryerson Radio back in the 1970s, and this is my third season of doing Insight Peterborough on Trent Radio.
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3: I will keep. I have been advised to listen to this record.

There's one from Blue Moon Marquee. That band is from Alberta. That's a great band, as you can hear. Features Danny Abrams on the Barry Sachs, B.C. Coogan on the upright piano, Big John Atkinson on the harmonica, Nicholas Solnick on the drums, and also Brett Gallo on the drums. That was recorded in New Orleans. The record is called New Orleans Sessions. That's called Black Cat Swing. And that's a Juno winning band that's been on the charts throughout 2024. And that's a great album. We'll play more of that one through the year. Just came out about 3 months ago. New Orleans Sessions from Blue Moon Marquee. Before that, we had Neil Young with an album going back to the summer of 95. One done with Pearl Jam. That's one called Act of Love. Peace and Love, I should say. Featuring vocals of Eddie Vedder. Before that, a little short tune off the same record called What Happened Yesterday. We started off the set with Desiree Dorian with one called Remember Your Name.

0: There's one called Plastic Bouquet from an album by Casey and Clayton with Marlon Williams that came out about 5 years ago now. And that record is called Plastic Bouquet as well. Before that, we had one from Tara Lightfoot, a great guitar player and singer. And that one came out a few years ago. It's called No Hurry from the record Live in Concert. Well, that's just about all the time we have for tonight here on Happy Town. But thank you all for listening. And we'll be back again next week at 6 o'clock on Thursday evening for some more great rootsy music from Canada and beyond. Thank you for listening and have a great Thursday night and end to your week tomorrow. Take care, everybody. And stay tuned because Zodiac Chiller is coming up next with lots of great music as well as Zodiac readings and information about that. So have a good evening. Take care.
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4: Good evening, headbangers. I'm your host, Disheveled, and this is Power Hour. We're going to kick off the hour tonight with that little band from Texas that invented Southern rock. Here's ZZ Top kicking off Power Hour with Jesus Just Left Chicago.

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2: Welcome back to Power Hour. You just heard Going Crazy from David Lee Roth and Live It After Midnight from Judas Priest. Let's keep you rocking through the 80s here. Next up, we've got a very deep cut off of a hugely successful best-selling album from the 80s. Here's Def Leppard with Don't Shoot Shotgun on Power Hour.

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0: 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Who knows, you might just find your next favorite song.
1: Power Hour is back. That was Bush with Glycerine and Buck Cherry with Sorry. We're getting ready to wrap up the hour for another week. We're going to close out the program tonight with one of the big four of thrash metal. Tonight, Megadeth will be closing out the program with their 1996 hit, Trust. This has been Power Hour. I have been disheveled. And until next time, thank you for listening.

0: 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We look forward to receiving your messages and sharing them over the airwaves.
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